each other, but I doubt that it would be happening if it was a different song. Like, because the song was romantic, the song was like, it's one that invites people to come together like this. Whereas, like, if it's like, I don't know, punk rock is playing, like, I don't see it happening in the same way. And so maybe it could have been any song, but the point was that somewhere along the supply chain of this song, from its production to its actual deployment, something.

0: ended up doing I did 99 episodes of it.
1: Is that experience of like, I go to the bank and all of a sudden I go to Italy, everyone, is that exciting or scary or both?
0: I would say that the weird thing is, and again, it's like coming back to the Canada thing. I feel weirdly because of my childhood and the way I was raised and being Canadian, like I weirdly didn't really even process it. Like I just kind of was like, oh, this is interesting. Like almost a bit like, I don't know. It's a bit of my personality too. I tend to be very much

0: that.
1: This is the last thing that was said, too, which is kind of save the best for last or something.
2: Yeah, yeah. Yeah, yeah. Just got to remind myself.
1: Tell me about this production. Everywhere we have gone on the island, people have talked about this. We're in tiny little towns, and they said, did you hear that it was here? Did you hear that the crew is eating here? The people, have you seen anything?

0: everybody. My name is Lindsay Montour.
1: Kia ora. My name is Tiny Stevens. I'm a Maori.
2: This is Tasha Spillett from the Cree Nation of beautiful Pasquak Traditional Territory, and you're listening to Reclaimed on CBC Radio.
0: Reclaimed.

A song for the ocean breeze at the edge of the world and the open pastures of cowboy country, wherever you find it. That was Josh Tatofi with Slow Rolling Sunrise. That one's a unique take on Kanaka Maoli music. It trades in the Hawaiian lap steel for twanged out country guitars to showcase the connection between the inland world of Nashville and native Hawaiian mele. And Josh says there's no real separation. It's all storytelling at the core. And if you think cowboy culture is something you only find on the mainland, think again. Slow Rolling Sunrise shines a light on the Paniolo, the Hawaiian cowboy. I'm Jared Martineau. This is Reclaimed. You can listen live from anywhere in the world. Just head to the CBC Listen app and click the local tab. From Hawaiian shores, let's ride the waves to Aotearoa now to hear from Maori soul musician Teeks. And this song opens a new chapter for him. Teeks had been doing back-to-back recording sessions and he was getting tired of explaining or correcting people about his sexuality. He says, it got to a point where I would just go with whatever people assume, just so I could get

through it. But beneath the surface, Teeks had a desire to live his best life and stand fully in his power, and that meant to be fully open in his queerness. And this song is the result of him saying, it's now or never, and not holding anything back.

And so I text her, which I don't guess it really would do any good, but I said, Chase, I said, do you send me a block or something? Because it's doing, you know, like I have a ring of voicemail. And that was it. Our immediate family hadn't been together like that in a very, very long time. And when she was here, like, I can't explain the emotional, and I will say now spiritual pull that I had toward her.

0: I'm Emil Niazi sitting in for El Amin Abdel Mahmoud. This is Commotion. Okay, now moving on to monsters of a different kind. We are talking about an epic new movie that's already been a massive hit in Korea and had critics talking about it at the Cannes Film Festival earlier this year. It's called Hope, and here is a little clip.
1: 며칠 전에 친구들이랑 사냥을 나갔었어. 비꾸라지 마냥 비끄덩 거리 20분쯤 걸었는데 갑자기 기적이 들리는 거야. 세상에.
0: So that is a bit of the trailer for Hope. I mean, you can hear from the movie, the music, that it's ominous.

I mean, being handsome is not going to help you in this moment. And then Chung Ho-yeon or Ho-yeon, she kind of goes just by her first name. Audiences will know her from her breakout role in Squid Game, where she played this young North Korean defector. She's actually a model most of the time. Like, that's her main gig. And so she's very beautiful. But in this film, she plays this really kind of

out of Montreal. That's new music from Shaylia and Catronata. That song is called So Good. And that's it for Commotion today. I'm Emile Niazi sitting in for Elamine Abdel-Mahmoud. Thanks for listening.

0: in which those genes are expressed.
1: What did you find when you did that study?
0: We found in roughly 2.5 million people, 26 genes that were associated with fibromyalgia. And the most important piece of information is that the pattern of gene expression points very strongly

0: we looked at the rates of iron infusions in reproductive aged women in Australia, and there's been a significant increase, and the question is why. I spoke to an author of the study, Dr. Gazat Kassi, who is a senior research fellow at the South Australian Health and Medical Research Institute at the Women's and Kids Hospital.
1: We have found that really substantial increase in intravenous iron use among Australian women aged 18 to 44. We looked at 11 years data starting from 2013, and by that time it was only 0.3 in every 100 women received IV iron. But by 2024, that had increased to 5 in every 100 women, or around it is 1 in 20 women received IV iron.
0: So that's a 17-fold increase in the number
1: it
0: of
1: is
0: women.
1: A 17-fold. Amazing, yeah.
0: Why? Why, Gazat, do we think the numbers have gone up so drastically? Is it because that there's better identification of iron deficiency? Are people more aware of it? Or is it something else?
1: There are probably several factors. One thing is awareness of iron deficiency might have improved over time, that we might also be identifying and diagnosing iron deficiency more often than before. Another important factor could be the availability of newer IV iron products. And these products allow a large dose of iron to be given in a relatively short period of time, which can make IV iron more practical in settings like general practice. Our study wasn't actually designed to determine what caused the increase. These are only contributing factors, but understanding exactly what's driving this growth requires further investigation.
0: Do we have a sense of where people are getting the prescriptions from? Is it from GPs? Is it from obstetricians, gynecologists? Is there a breakdown on where the prescriptions are coming from, or where people are actually getting it done?
1: We've looked at our data in that sense that more than 60% of IV iron prescriptions were from GPs, and the rest are from, you know, women's health specialists or registered nurses or like other prescribers.
0: Gazat, you found in the study that there appears to be an equity or an access issue. So women who have a concession card accounted for a lower proportion of these IV infusions, iron infusions over time. Can you just talk us through the equity and access issue here?
1: This is an important finding that we have seen that the in 2013, around 30% of intravenous iron dispensings were accounted by a woman with concession card holders, but that has decreased over time. It's reduced to around 24%. We have also seen that out of the intravenous iron prescriptions that require repeat dispensing, only one quarter had complete dispensing. So
0: they filled the first part of the script, but they didn't fill the second part, and that might be a cost factor.
1: Yeah. These medicines are subsidized by the PBS, but it's only for the medicines, and there could be administration costs, and they are costly. So there could be, you know, out-of-pocket costs, and that might contribute also for some of the inequalities. From the cost of infusion, the out-of-pocket cost could be as high as, for example, like $300 or more. So yeah, that's a considerable amount of money.
0: Dr. Gazat Kassi, who's a senior research fellow at the South Australian Health and Medical Research Institute at the Women and Children's Hospital.
2: So what's your takeaway? Too many being done?
0: No, I think probably we're better at recognising it and actually treating people. I hope that is what it is. I think perhaps there is a small proportion where, you know, as Gazat says, are they clinically indicated? That's what this study hasn't looked at. But Norman, the fact that there's no MBS item number that you have to pay completely out of pocket if you're having this done in a GP practice is just still quite abhorrent. And the people who suffer most, as we've just heard, are concession card holders.
2: On ABC Radio National, you're with the Health Report.

0: this up, was foreplay during intercourse. So, or foreplay before intercourse. And so before sex, she would want a large amount of foreplay to him. Large is the words he's using.
1: How does he quantify that?
0: And so he quantified it in, I think, about an hour before sex. And this was frustrating to him. He was like, I don't have an hour. If we're going to have sex, it has to be like very quick, like in and out. And then we're

0: And just after 10 a.m., the South Tower of the World Trade Center collapsed and vanished in a cloud of dust.
1: 25 years later, CBC News looks back at the 9/11 attacks and examines how it continues to shape our world. 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It's Canada's most prestigious competition for new short fiction. 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

extradite him to the U.S. And just talk to me a little bit more about how that and the Trump administration, this kind of redirection from going after drug bosses to politicians, have been adding to these tensions between Mexico and the U.S. lately, and how significant it is.

This is CBC News. From CBC Toronto, it is 5:30. Good morning, I'm Jill Dempsey. The skies are clear, it's 13 degrees. You can expect a high of 24 today with sunshine. CBC News is

0: what is very important for our population. Because, for example, in Kyiv city, in Kharkiv city, last winter, Russian Federation absolutely destroyed maybe all main elements of heating system in Kharkiv. Next one, they understand the problems with water supply in large cities. Because from the beginning, these systems was established as a centralized system. And all of this plan, Russian Federation really has. And Russia understand the main, the critical points of the water supply, of the drinking water system, and so on. And again, it's critical elements of our infrastructure, heating, water, and electricity. Knowledge is absolutely good, the skills of our personnel and experience, but without the air defense, without the another weapons, the ammunition, it's very hard to protect the whole territory of Ukraine.
1: Do you think ordinary Ukrainian people are going to feel the impact of that even more this winter than last?
0: Yes, I think yes. Our population understand the situation. Every day we have the wounded and dead civilian population in many regions. And unfortunately, with increasing number of the drones, some missile system of Russian Federation, it's really the threat and challenge, and can increase the losses of civilian population in our country.
1: Some people would say then that is the evidence that Ukraine is not winning this war.
0: It's we have not another way for surviving, because we're an independent state. It's our territory. It's our land. It's our culture. It's our history. And we must to fight to prevent the full occupation of Russian Federation by Russian Federation our territory.
1: Do you think you are winning?
0: I think yes.
1: But there may be ordinary Ukrainians who feel if they're going to face an even tougher winter, it's going to be even less safe. More people will die. That does not feel like winning.
0: I think no. Our population understand.
1: What do you need to stop those ballistic missiles being launched?
0: First of all, our general staff, Minister of Defense, we prepare some plans concerning the to stop such activity of Russian Federation. First, concerning the launching position, one of the purpose to destroy such position. Next one is arsenal depots and the logistic roads to this position. And next one, it's third one concerning the defense industry that involved in the production of ballistic missiles of Russian Federation.
1: But is the problem there a lack of intelligence or a lack of the right weapons to destroy those launch platforms?
0: Today, unfortunately, weapons. No, we have enough intel about the plans, about the dislocation, about the movement of such weapon of Russian Federation. It's not a problem. It's lack of enough weaponry from our side.
1: There's been a campaign of long-range drone attacks deep into Russia.
0: One of the our approach concerning the this war is our deep strike. We understand that it's not easy to prevent, for example, missile strike or air strike only with in the front line or only in our territory. We should destroy and disrupt, first of all, production weaponry. And that is why one of the main targets, main objects for us is defense industry. All kind, missile system, munition, chemical elements for the electronic components in the territory of Russia. And next one, it's of course military facilities, military objects, plus arsenal, depots for munition, and of course logistics system. Because logistics system, it's one of the main elements today in the battlefield. Without the supply, without the logistics, concerning the ammunition, concerning the weaponry, concerning the missiles and other, it's not easy to wage the war. Main defense enterprises, factories, and companies in the Russian Federation situated in the distance more than 570 kilometers from our border in the deep territory of Russian Federation. And we try, we do it. I think we're successful.

0: Do you see the evidence that that is having an impact on Russia's military capability?
1: Yes. First of all, concerning the military targets, especially, for example, air base, after our deep strike in the Engels air base, a lot of aircraft were deployed to another air base, for example, in Alenia. It's another region of Russian Federation. Next one concerning the enterprises, defense enterprises, especially concerning the chemical production. Next one, electronic components for many weaponry in Russian Federation. And of course, next one, logistics system, including in some case, Wildberries, for example. Why? Because it's one of the element of the logistics system of Russian Federation to wage the war, including, for example, through Wildberries, some military equipment, military components, and another element that Russian Federation uses for war.
0: But that also has an impact on Russian civilians. Some have been killed in those factories and warehouses, and ordinary Russians have their deliveries disrupted. Are you content with that?
1: But in many cases, in comparison with Ukraine, it's another case. Many of them, for example, we have real documents, we have real evidence that due to Russian electronic warfare, due to Russian air defense system, due to some technical problems with Russian equipment, many of them killed by Russian weapons.
0: But Ukraine has deliberately targeted the warehouses of Wildberries repeatedly.
1: First of all, we try to absolutely, during our process of targeting, we absolutely understand where is the military object, where is the civilian object, and we try to prevent such strike in the residential area and in other areas that can have some dangerous or some threat for civilian population.
0: But Ukraine has killed Russian civilians. Do you see the possibility that that, in Russia's eyes, justifies more attacks to kill Ukrainian civilians?
1: No, it's not dependent on this. But for another reason of this, that Russian population understand that today it's not simple special military operation. It's a real war, but only in this year, the Kremlin said we had the war with Ukraine. Before this, only special military operation.
0: Will those deep strikes continue?
1: Unfortunately.
0: Even if more Russian civilians are killed?
1: First of all, I said we must destroy and disrupt the main elements of the wage of war of Russian Federation, not civilian people. If you ask me about the casualties of civilian population in Russia, it's not our target, believe me. We speak with our NATO partners with the same language concerning the targeting process, concerning the prevent the losses or the some maybe casualties for civilian population.
0: But currently, Ukraine has a huge amount of international support and goodwill. Don't you accept that could be at risk if you are seen to be hitting civilian targets?
1: It's not our goals to strike the civilian targets.
0: But you're firing drones at oil refineries and warehouses. Ordinary Russians are dying.
1: Especially, most of the such huge refinery station, Wildberries, it's not in the residential area in Russian Federation. As, for example, as Russian Federation strike Kyiv, for example, Kharkiv, Odessa, for example, Odessa, and said it's military targets, but it's really not military targets. For our case, it's another situation, absolutely.
0: You were part of peace negotiations last year. Do you think there's any hope for that anytime soon?
1: Unfortunately, we continue to have some line of communication, but the demands of Russian Federation today is the same concerning the withdrawal of our troops from Donetsk and Donetsk Oblast and other demands, including NATO, including a lot of issue that we cannot agree with Russian authorities.
0: You spoke recently about the Kremlin fearing internal destabilization and the regime being undermined there. Do you see any evidence of that happening?
1: First of all, today Russia in the process of preparation for election process, for election for the parliament of Russian Federation, for the local authorities. And what is the main problem for Russian Federation? It's stability. stability in all region of Russian Federation. That is why before this, they tried to prevent, to stop such activities that will influence on the mind of the population, including, for example, mobilization process. Next one concerning the control of the internet. Next one, of course, the influence of our deep strike. It's really influence on the population of Russian Federation, because the understanding concerning the air defense system of Russian Federation, concerning the capability of Russian authority to prevent, to protect some areas. And of course, another problem today for Russian Federation, the level of life of population. Because for many people in Russian Federation today, the first point is the level of life, is the prosperity.
0: Do you see evidence that those deep strikes are increasing opposition to the Kremlin, not increasing its support?
1: It's not opposition today, but it's understanding the result of this war. And it's really influence on the many position of the population of Russian Federation.
0: Let's talk about North Korea's contribution to Russia's military. I think President Zelensky said as many as 50,000 North Korean soldiers.
1: First of all, it's not first time North Korea support the Russian Federation. For example, in 2024, 2025, 40% of munitions that Russian Federation used in the battlefield from North Korea. Next one is a ballistic missile, N-23. The first portion of such missile from North Korea was near 150 ballistic missiles. Today, we understand the plans of Russian Federation, North Korea, to deploy again such missile system with launches in the territory of Russian Federation for strike, for launch against our territory. And, of course, the real presence of the regular troops of North Korea in the territory. And first time, North Korea deployed at least 11,000 military men from regular units of North Korea in Kursk Oblast for the combat activity. Today, according to our information, it's possible from 30 to 50,000 North Korean soldiers can be deployed in the territory of Russian Federation. We are really carefully monitoring such situation. First of all, its presence as a foreigners in the territory of Russia and support Russia in the war. And plus, it's very important for North Korea, its real combat experience in the modern war in the world. North Korea can improve the technology, improve these missiles, first of all, because it's experience not in the peaceful time. It's real experience and engagement and combat engagement in real war.
0: Do you think those North Korean soldiers could be deployed on Ukrainian territory? In Donbas?
1: We have some plans, some documents, plans of Russian Federation to deploy this unit in our territory. Because it's what does it mean? It's real involvement in the third country in the war in our territory.
0: What's the current threat from Belarus?
1: Belarus, we understand the possible threat from Belarus. Today, such threat in the low level. It's present some elements of Russian troops in the territory of Belarus, plus its common joint centers, Belarus and the Russian Federation, including, for example, Air Defense Center. And another centers, first of all, for the training, for the study, the equipment, the weapons. Next one, it's really training exercise with Russian Federation concerning the delivering nuclear elements, nuclear weaponry from the territory of Russia to the territory of Belarus. It's one of the pressure. First of all, pressure on Europe concerning the possibility to use Belarus for such activity, for such strike.
0: You say Russia may move nuclear weapons onto Belarusian territory. Do you have evidence?
1: First of all, it's exercise concerning the delivering such nuclear weapons from the territory of Russia to the territory of Belarus. We had such experience concerning the Crimea Peninsula, when in especially in the spring period of time, Russian Federation during the exercise fulfilled some elements or some

0: issue concerns the delivering the nuclear weaponry from the territory of Russian Federation to the Crimea Peninsula for Black Sea Fleet. And the same exercise we observed in the territory of Belarus in this year. It's really exercise with fulfillment all elements of delivering from the beginning, from the arsenal, for special transportation, for secure, and of course for preparation on weaponry with nuclear warheads in the territory of Belarus. Because, for example, in the territory of Belarus, the Russian Federation deployed at least one battalion of Iskander system. It's ballistic missiles and cruise missiles of such system can use a nuclear warhead.
1: How far away would that be as a realistic possibility?
0: It depends on the situation. But it's one of the blackmail, nuclear blackmail for Russian Federation.
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3: 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I'm Saroja Coelho. CBC News is next.
4: Good morning and welcome to the beginning of our broadcast day from CBC Radio 1 right here in Northwestern Ontario. Today is Friday, September 11th. Coming up on the program today, Gunungming First Nation says it is developing a long-term policing framework with the OPP to address its ongoing state of emergency over violence and drug trafficking. We'll hear more from a news conference held yesterday. Megan Reed will join us with the Business Digest this morning. She'll talk oil prices, Transat, consumer insolvencies, and the 25th anniversary of 9/11. At about 20 to 7, fewer and fewer people have been stepping forward as candidates in recent municipal elections in Ontario. But looking ahead to October's elections, something is changing. We'll get the latest data on candidate numbers. At about 10 to 7, we will check in with the latest from the world of sports with the CBC National Sports Desk just after 7 o'clock. Up to 35,000 trees will be planted around Thunder Bay's urban parks and neighborhoods thanks to a new three-year tree planting initiative. We'll hear from the city's landscape architect about what these trees will mean for Thunder Bay in the years to come. And our film critic Rachel Ho will be by today on this Friday, and she's going to discuss the legacy of Come From Away 25 years after the September 11th attacks. At about 20 to 8, class is in session, and Chef Rachel Glubensky joins us with a lesson on how to level up basic dorm room food this fall. At about 10 to 8, the Prime Minister says his government is looking closely at new American bans and levies on Canadian goods. Could we see yet another Canadian retaliation? Well, we'll hear more. And just after 8 o'clock, organizers of the Wake the Giant Music Festival are just a day away from the big event, with many excited Indigenous students and music fans anxiously waiting to see this year's lineup. And that lineup includes artist Shawnee Kish, who we'll hear from just after 8 o'clock. Stay with us. World Report is next.
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7: This is World Report. Good morning, I'm John Northcott. It's a day burned into the memory of millions.

0: as we were hearing in World Report, today is September 11th, 2026, 25 years ago since 9/11, and it is a Friday. Well, coming up in this first half hour of the program, Gunungaming First Nation says it's developing a long-term policing framework with the OPP to address its ongoing state of emergency over violence and drug trafficking. We'll hear more from a news conference held yesterday. And Megan Reed will join us with the Business Digest. This morning, she'll talk oil prices, Transat, consumer insolvencies, and the 25th anniversary of 9/11. Joining me now in the studio with a look at what's happening in news is Macklin Link. Good morning, Macklin.
1: Good morning. Well, the Northwestern Health Unit has issued a drug alert due to multiple drug poisonings in Kenora. The alert was issued yesterday due to an unknown substance sold as down, suspected to be fentanyl. People are urged not to use drugs alone and to get their drugs tested. And the Northwestern Ontario Air Search and Rescue Association is celebrating its 40th anniversary this weekend. An open house barbecue is being held on Saturday from 3 in the afternoon until 6 in the evening. It's taking place at the Northwestern Ontario Air Search and Rescue Association hangar at the Thunder Bay International Airport. That's a quick look at what's making news this morning. Time now for the weather with Matt Fred Petro. Hey, Matt.
2: Hey, Macklin. Well, we'll start in the far north here. Mainly cloudy skies, a 40% chance of showers with a risk of a thunderstorm. Winds gusting up to 20 kilometers an hour late this morning with a high around 21 degrees. The western part of the region will see a mix of sun and cloud, a 40% chance of showers late in the afternoon with a risk of a thunderstorm. High of 25, feeling more like 29. Almost an identical story here in the city of Thunder Bay. Sun and clouds, some showers late this afternoon with risk of a thunderstorm, high of 25, feeling more like 30 degrees. And if we take a look down the north shore of Lake Superior, up into Greenstone, a sunny day today, winds gusting to 30 kilometers an hour this morning, high around 25 degrees, feeling more like 30 with the Humidex. I'll be back just after 6:30 with your Saturday forecast as well. Mary Jean, what else is happening out there right now?
0: Well, a little bit warmer this morning than yesterday. We're starting in the double digits. Unlike yesterday, most of the region was just single digits. Thunder Bay right now, 12 degrees, partly cloudy skies. Atikokan, 16. Fort Frances, 17. Kenora, partly cloudy skies, 18 degrees. That's one of the warm spots. Dryden and Sulakout, both 17 degrees and partly cloudy skies. Red Lake, partly cloudy and 18. For Pickle Lake, clear skies and 16 degrees. Sandy Lake, partly cloudy and 18. For Kitchenamakes and Mananoa, cloudy, 15 degrees at this hour. Fort Severn, the cool spot at this hour, 6 degrees. And some light rain falling eastward. Geraldton clear and 12. Around Nipigon 14. Marathon 12. Armstrong 12. And clear skies. 13 minutes after 6 o'clock.

0: Okanogan First Nation has been under a state of emergency since May 2024 due to concerns around violence and drug trafficking in the community. The community is located northeast of Thunder Bay, next to Long Lake 58 First Nation. Both communities declared a joint state of emergency this May over shared safety issues. Okanogamiing has hired a private security group to manage community checkpoints since the spring at a cost of $1.6 million. Now it's calling on the Ontario Provincial Police to step up its support. Sherry Taylor is chief of Okanogamiing First Nation. She says she met with OPP Commissioner Thomas Carrick yesterday. Here's some of what she shared during a virtual news conference later that day.
1: Today we have established a path forward. OPP has agreed in principle to work with Okanogamiing toward a written framework that will clearly establish who is responsible for responding on emergencies, how Okanogamiing and OPP will communicate, what operational support will be available to our community, how serious and organized drug activity will be addressed, how community safety concerns will be escalated, how our community laws and authority will be respected, how cultural safety will be incorporated into policing, and how we will measure whether this partnership is actually making our community safer. We are moving from conversations to commitments.

0: Another important outcome is that there will be a senior and operational OPP representatives assigned to work directly with Gunungamin. That matters because our community cannot continue to explain the same emergency to different people every time there is a crisis. Every time when we have calls coming in, we need the calls to be answered in real time. We need relationships. We need people who know our community. We need people who understand the history, the circumstances, and the realities on the ground. And we need people who can make decisions. This will provide Gunungamin with a clear point of contact and a clear line of accountability within OPP. We also have agreed to begin the first formal negotiating meeting within 30 days. That means this cannot simply become another meeting where another leaves with good intentions and nothing changes. There is now a timeline. There is now a process in place. And there is now an expectation that we will sit down together and develop the actual framework. For Gunungamin, that is what accountability looks like. But I want to be very clear about something. A long-term framework cannot wait for today's emergencies to end. Our people need safety now. We continue to expect immediate and sustained support while the longer-term agreement is developed. That includes clarity around emergency response, policing responsibilities, drug enforcement, serious criminal activity, and the coordination between Gunungamin, the OPP Greenstone, and other policing partners. We cannot build a safer future while ignoring what is happening today. Gunungamin has also carried significant costs as we have tried to protect our own people. Our community has spent approximately $1.6 million on security and safety measures alone. This is an extraordinary burden for a First Nation to carry. We should not have to choose between investing in housing infrastructure, health and economic development, and paying hundreds of thousands of dollars to address a public safety crisis. We raised this issue directly. We expect the question of these costs to be addressed as part of the work moving forward. We also made it clear that Gunungamin must not simply be treated as another stakeholder. We are a nation. This is our community. These are our people, and we have a responsibility to protect them. Any policing model that we have must recognize the role of Gunungamin, the role of our leadership, our community laws, and acknowledge our community elders, our knowledge keepers, our knowledge of our community, and our right to determine what safety looks like for our people. We want a relationship based on partnership, respect, and accountability, not jurisdictional confusion. Public safety is not simply about putting more police officers on the road. It is about creating a community where our children are safe, where families can live without fear, where elders can feel secure, where people struggling with addictions can receive help, where organized criminal activity is confronted, where community laws are respected, and where our nation has the resource and authority necessary to build a sustainable safety system. Policing is one part of that solution.
1: That was Chief Sherry Taylor of Gunungamin First Nation speaking at a virtual press conference held yesterday. She was talking about ongoing safety concerns in the community and a long-term policing framework being developed with the OPP. Annabetti Achnipanaskam is a Deputy Grand Chief with Anishinaabe Nation. She also spoke at yesterday's news conference.
2: Within the First Nations communities, policing services has continued to be a challenge, and the relationships with the OPP has also been a challenge. And we believe that contributes to the criminal activity that is present within the First Nations. And Gunungamin is one of the many communities who has come forward to say that this status quo of policing services within First Nations is not acceptable. We will stand behind Gunungamin and to respond to this. They're proceeding with action, and we require the federal government and the provincial government to come to the table as well, to support the efforts of Gunungamin, as well as to ensure that the policing services that are mandated and have jurisdiction to cover Gunungamin are adequately funded. We urge the media

0: media to support our efforts. We need you to carry these stories and to amplify the demands. And for us, we're simply asserting our rights to be treated as any other individual living in this country, where we deserve to have policing services and the commitment to community safety as any other individual that lives in this region, in this province, and in this country.
1: That was Anna Bediaj-Nipinesk, a Deputy Grand Chief with Anishinaabe Nation, talking about safety concerns in Gunungaming First Nation. Earlier, we heard from Gunungaming's Chief Sherry Taylor. A spokesperson for Indigenous Services Canada says a meeting with provincial, federal, and Gunungaming officials is tentatively scheduled for Monday. This will focus on community safety planning with relevant partners, including the OPP. CBC News has reached out to the OPP for comment and is awaiting a response. 21 minutes after 6 o'clock. Well, Nicholas Carpenter, known by his stage name Medium Build, is an American singer-songwriter from Georgia. His latest album, King of Having Fun, was just released last Friday. From that album, this is Armor.

0: has new music from Medium Build. It's called Armor. 24 minutes after 6 o'clock. Time now for Business Digest with Megan Reed.
1: Good morning. Continued geopolitical uncertainty means oil prices continue to climb, with Brent crude briefly surpassing the $108 U.S. per barrel mark yesterday before ending the session at $107.63. With West Texas Intermediate, the North American

American benchmark closing at $102.48 US a barrel. Since the start of this year, prices of both Brent and WTI are up more than 75%. Speaking of increased oil prices, Air Transat has secured an additional $250 million in

0: 31st. Independent airline analyst Rick Erickson says carriers like Air Transat are in a tough spot, as there's so many variables it can't control, like the price of fuel, the value of the Canadian dollar, and geopolitical circumstances.
1: When those variables come into play, there's very, very difficult to make a call as to where things are going to be, you know, 6 months, 12 months out. So it's a spot that they've managed to survive in over the last, honestly, this has been going on for the better part of 20 years now. And I, you know, keep my fingers crossed for them. They are a viable operator. They're providing a product that the lower end of the market really, really wants. They're well established in secondary markets in Europe. My fingers are crossed for them. I hope they proceed.
0: To restore profitability, Air Transat says it's going to launch a loyalty program by the end of this year and expand its premium fares in the second half of next year. In other news, nearly 400 consumer insolvencies were filed every day in Canada during the latest 12-month period from January. The Office of the Superintendent of Bankruptcy's latest data shows that more than 140,000 were reported. That's up 2.2% year over year, with bankruptcies up 4.6%. A separate survey from Harris & Partners underscores the realities of the problem, showing 37% are skipping essentials due to financial pressure, with 33% using credit for basic necessities. Joshua Harris, a licensed insolvency trustee and CEO of Harris & Partners, says for a long time, we kept hearing how X amount of Canadians were just $200 away from insolvency. And now people are actually living it.
2: What concerns me is that we're going into the fall. You know, mood changes as the sun stays out for less time. As we approach the holidays, people want to be able to, whether it's go on holiday, like on a vacation, take some time off, even buy gifts for their family. And people are struggling just to make ends meet. And it's going to, you know, it's going to be really challenging for a lot of people emotionally. And, you know, it's important for them to recognize that dealing with the issue sooner is better than later.
0: Unfortunately, Harris thinks that these numbers are only going to go up. And finally, today is the 25th anniversary of the 9/11 terrorist attacks. 3,000 people were killed. 24 were Canadian. The families of the victims and four former U.S. presidents will be gathering in Lower Manhattan for a solemn observance. The CBC's Adrian Arsenault and Paul Hunter will be hosting special coverage from Ground Zero. Here at home, the community of Gander, Newfoundland, is holding its annual September 11th commemoration event. Her Excellency, the Right Honorable Louise Arbour, Governor General and Commander-in-Chief of Canada, and the U.S. Ambassador to Canada, Pete Hoekstra, will be in attendance. 25 years ago, Gander hosted thousands of travelers who were stranded as officials closed U.S. airspace. The CBC's David Common and Carolyn Stokes will be hosting special coverage from Gander. For CBC Radio, I'm Megan Reed.
3: Thanks so much, Megan. And our film critic, Rachel Ho, a little later in the program, will actually be discussing that legacy of Come From Away, the story of what happened in Gander. If you'd like more business news, you can check out our website at cbc.ca/business. Coming up in our next half hour here on the program, fewer and fewer people have been stepping forward as candidates in recent municipal elections in Ontario. But looking ahead to October's elections, something is changing. We'll get the latest data on candidate numbers. We'll also head to the National Sports Desk and get the latest from the world of sports. 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It is now 6:30. Macklin Link is here with the CBC News.
4: Good morning. Right now in Geraldton, clear and 12 degrees. Here in Thunder Bay, partly cloudy and 12 degrees. Kenora, partly cloudy and 18 degrees. Well, Ontario's Minister of Energy and Mines is encouraging Canadians to remain hopeful amid the ongoing trade war with the U.S. According to Stephen Lecce, the government has already supplied $30 billion through a tariff response fund to help critical industries and protect 10,000 workers. And now it's also expanding eligibility under its Protect Ontario financing program and the Ontario Together Trade Fund, providing financial assistance to provincial businesses. Lecce says the last few weeks were shocking to many Canadians, but he says it only makes the case to move even faster, be more intentional, and double down on Canadian products, procurement, and supply chains.
5: We are resilient people. We are united like ever before.

0: and we will fight back. And I believe truly we will win the day because Canadians are going to buy more from this country. We're going to build more from this country. We're going to mine more from this country, process, extract, and ultimately unleash the true potential of Canada as an energy superpower.
1: Lecce says the government wants to see more products stamped with Made in Canada and made by workers in communities that are small or large across Ontario's north and across the province. The Northwestern Health Unit has issued a drug alert due to multiple drug poisonings in Kenora. The alert was issued yesterday due to an unknown substance sold as down, suspected to be fentanyl. The health unit says the substance is causing prolonged sedation or sleepiness. Multiple doses of naloxone are required to reverse overdoses. People are urged not to use drugs alone and to get their drugs tested. Free test strips can be accessed at any Northwestern Health Unit office. And the city of Thunder Bay is planting up to 35,000 trees after receiving more than $4 million from the Growing Canada's Community Canopies program. Already close to 16,000 trees have been put in the ground this year, and the remainder will continue to be planted until next fall. The various trees will work to support an increase of pollinators and enhance green infrastructure in many neighborhood communities. Guy Walter is the city's landscape architect and supervisor of landscape architecture and horticulture. He says the city has enough capital and renewal projects across Thunder Bay that it sees a real demand and need to expand its canopy.
2: We're in the first year. There's a fair bit of preliminary planning work that went in over the winter months. Previous fall. This is the first real summer of implementation planting. Next year is also the second year. And then third year is management and maintenance and monitoring of it.
1: Walter says the city has also applied for a second funding stream through the program as they hope to continue for another 3 years to see the canopy continue to develop. And a recent Lakehead University graduate has been selected as a finalist in the RBC Training Ground. It's the Canadian Olympic Committee's cross-country talent search for athletes. Nico Dohas is a sprinter and was named this week as a finalist. At these events, athletes perform core speed, strength, power, and endurance tests in front of Olympic-level talent scouts. And earlier this spring, they came to Thunder Bay for the first time ever. Evan McInnes is the national technical lead with the RBC Training Ground program. He says when the team was in Thunder Bay, they saw up to 100 athletes.
3: Talent exists in every large community, small community, urban community, and rural community. It's really just getting the exposure. And so that's why it's super important for this program to get to places outside of, say, you know, the GTA or Montreal or Vancouver or Calgary.
1: As a finalist, Dohas will be part of a future set of tests involving the best 100 athletes. By October, the top 35 athletes will be identified as they continue on a journey towards becoming an RBC future Olympian. And the Northwestern Ontario Air Search and Rescue Association is celebrating its 40th anniversary this weekend. A group of trained volunteers is on call to help with emergency situations. They primarily conduct searches from the sky for downed aircraft or boats in distress, but also complete ground searches using electronic equipment. Ken Whittefield has been with the organization for 7 years. He says the teams are tested every 2 years by the Royal Canadian Air Force and the Civil Air Search and Rescue Association Executive Ontario to make sure they meet their standards.
4: Every month we run simulated exercises, both for the ground teams and the air teams. So we train a lot. Most of the actual deployments or taskings have to do with aircraft down.
1: An open house barbecue is being held on Saturday from 3 in the afternoon until 6 in the evening. It's taking place at the Northwestern Ontario Air Search and Rescue Association hangar at the Thunder Bay International Airport. And that's the CBC News at 6:35. 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Matt Fratpetro joins us with today's forecast. Hey, Matt.
5: Good morning, Macklin. Well, we'll start in the far north here. Mainly cloudy today. A 40% chance of showers with the risk of a thunderstorm on a high of 21 degrees. Saturday, cloudy skies. A 60% chance of showers in the afternoon with a high around 12. Quite a bit chillier there. The western part of the region, a mix of sun and cloud today. A 40% chance of showers late in the afternoon with a risk of a thunderstorm. High of 25, feeling more like 29. Saturday, we'll see mainly cloud with some showers in the afternoon and a high of 16. Right here in the city of Thunder Bay, we'll see some sun and cloud as well. Some light showers late this afternoon with a risk of a thunderstorm this evening. Winds gusting up to 20 kilometers an hour today. High of 25, feeling more like 30 degrees. Saturday, be kind of a wet morning. Some showers ending just before noontime. Then a mix of sun and cloud this in the afternoon with a high

0: around 20 degrees. So not bad there for Wake the Giant. And if we take a look down the north shore of Lake Superior up into Greenstone, sunny skies today with winds gusting up to 30 kilometers an hour this morning. High of 25, feeling more like 30 degrees. Saturday is going to see a risk of a thunderstorm in the morning and early this afternoon. We can expect 5 to 10 millimeters of total accumulation throughout the day with winds gusting up to 20 kilometers an hour and a high around 19 degrees. Mary Jean.
1: Well, right now in Thunder Bay, partly cloudy skies out there, 12 degrees. Atacocan 16, Fort Francis 17. Kenora, one of the warm spots along with Red Lake, partly cloudy skies and 18 degrees. Dryden mainly clear and 17. Sulakout 17, but mostly cloudy skies there. Pickle Lake clear and 16. Sandy Lake partly cloudy, 18 degrees. Kitchenmaid, Siminoa cloudy and 15. Fort Severn cloudy and 6. That is the cool spot at this hour. Eastward, Geraldton clear and 12, around Nipigon 14, Marathon and Armstrong 12 degrees, clear skies. 23 minutes before 7 o'clock. Well, if you're a college or university student, you're going to want to stick around today. Just after 7:30, we'll be joined by Chef Rachel Glebensky. She's going to give us some tips on how to level up those dorm room dinners. Like this culinary classic, here's Weezer with... Pork and Beans.

That's Weezer with Pork and Beans. 20 minutes before 7 o'clock. Well, Ontario voters head to the polls for municipal elections in just over 6 weeks. And in the last election, back in 2022, only about a third of eligible voters showed up to vote, and candidate numbers dropped. While we can't yet predict voter turnout, candidate numbers are in for this year, and the news is encouraging.

0: to break it down for us, Lindsay Jones joins us. She's the Executive Director of the Association of Municipalities of Ontario. We reached her in Toronto. Good morning.
1: Good morning.
0: So before we get to the good news, remind us of the direction things were headed in recent elections.
1: Well, the 2022 municipal election was a bit of a low watermark for participation in local democracy. Candidate numbers overall were down, and we saw a lot of acclamations. So that's when only one candidate comes forward for a position and there's no actual election. In fact, we saw over 30 entire councils being acclaimed in 2022.
0: Wow.
1: Yes. Voter turnout numbers as well were really down compared to the norm. Normally, municipal voter participation is around 40%. And in 2022, that dipped to around 32%.
0: So now that the nomination period for candidates has closed this year, what do we know about candidate numbers?
1: Well, we're seeing some really encouraging signs for local democracy this year. So candidate numbers are back up to higher levels than even in 2018. So this year, around 6,600 candidates are competing for the 2,800 elected positions. So that is definitely up. And more importantly, around 68% of those are new to the municipal election process. What you really want to see is a good mix of returning candidates, the incumbents, so there's experience, but then also new voices and new people entering the field. So we're seeing that this year. There's also been a slight increase in the number of female candidates as well. That's something that we track. And acclamations are way down, both just in terms of individual councillors, in terms of heads of council, and of course, those instances where entire councils are acclaimed. So these are really positive signs.
0: Now, in recent years, the province has made some policy decisions, things like strong mayor powers and the increased use of ministerial zoning orders that critics have said are taking power away from municipalities and could harm democratic participation. What happened there?
1: Well, there was a lot of speculation that some of these policy changes, which really represents a pretty significant trend over the past couple of years with the province, would mean that people would feel that municipal governments had less power. We've been seeing this happen across the board in many different areas. So you mentioned the Planning Act, but there's now four separate ministers who are able to override planning decisions provincially. But also things like special economic zones can be declared, where the entire municipal act can be overridden. Conservation authorities have been amalgamated. And then issues like bike lanes and speed cameras. These were typically decisions at the local level and they've now been centralized. But fortunately, we are not seeing that bear out in the numbers. And I think that really speaks to how much people care about the issues that municipal governments deal with, from housing to environmental issues, to public health, to homelessness, as well as really the value that they see in participating in the process.
0: Now, we've also seen headlines in the last few years about, you know, incivility among municipal politicians in recent years, as well as abuse directed at them by the public. How does that impact things?
1: Yeah, it's a really important part of the broader conversation. So disagreement and debate are essential to democratic life. But when this veers into hostility and harassment, it makes it really hard for people to participate and can discourage a lot of people from considering public service. We hear a lot about the changing tone and nature of public discourse from our members. A lot of folks attribute this to the rise of social media, and it really takes a toll. So we've worked on some practical ways to support more respectful and effective local governance, things from, supports for people in the space, tools for leading with respect, but also really working with the provincial government

0: as well, who's made some important changes. So recently they have passed a bill that creates a province-wide code of conduct for municipal councils, sets out new training, as well as actually puts out a process to remove misbehaving municipal council members from office.
1: Now, of course, the next big test is going to be voter turnout for the elections themselves. What are you watching for?
0: Well, of course, it's all about that voter turnout number. A lot of folks participate less in municipal elections. They get less profile than provincial or federal ones. There are fewer resources because there's no political parties to be able to support some of those advertising efforts. So we've made a real effort to try and educate the public through some public awareness campaigns. And again, kind of the availability of these resources, just about how important it is to participate, to come to the polls on October 26th. And we've made information more available about how to vote. We're seeing municipalities also make some important changes when it comes to voting methods that can make the process more accessible to people. So the number of municipalities offering internet voting this year is now up at 66%. That's a big increase from the 50% in 2022. So we're hoping that all of these factors have an impact.
1: Is there a best case scenario for you, a magic number that would make you happy in terms of turnout?
0: Well, of course, you know, I would love to see municipal turnout at the same levels as provincial turnout, but that would be a big jump. So I think at
1: least what number is that?
0: Provincial turnout is typically between 50 and 60%. I'd like to see municipal turnout back up at the historical levels of 40%.
1: All right. Well, we will wait and see. Thanks so very much for talking to us about it this morning. I appreciate your time.
0: Thank you so much for having me.
1: Lindsay Jones is the Executive Director of the Association of Municipalities of Ontario. CBC reached out to the Ministry of Municipal Affairs and Housing for its views. We are still awaiting a reply. 12 minutes before 7 o'clock. Well, more music now from this year's Wake the Giant headliner. It's Flo Rida with Good Feeling.

There you go. That's Flo Rida. Can't wait to see him tomorrow with good feeling. It is now 9 minutes before 7 o'clock.

0: Well, time now to head to the CBC National Sports Desk. And today we are joined by Paul McGowan. Good morning, Paul.
1: Good morning, Mary Jean.
0: All right, let's start with track and field. A new event called the Ultimate Championship beginning today.
1: Yeah, and Ultimate Championship as a name sounds kind of cheesy, but the stakes at this World Athletics event are real. $150,000 in prize money to the winner of each event. And that is a sharp increase from the typical purse of between $30,000 and $60,000 per event. Canadian runner Andre DeGrasse was asked if he ever thought he'd see prize money like this.
2: No, not at all. Not when I'm still in the sport. Maybe when I was gone from the sport. It's definitely life-changing for a lot of people. And, you know, this is great. This is great for the sport. So it's a step in the right direction. And I think we're getting back to the glory days. So, you know, we're seeing a lot of great things. People breaking world records, running fast times. A lot has changed in the sport since I've came in. So, yeah, I mean, I'm excited. I'm looking forward to the growth. And, you know, I'm going to stick around as long as I can.
1: The excitement there for DeGrasse is evident. And money is part of it. But this Ultimate Championship is also about marketing, about allowing track and field athletes to build on the momentum and the buzz of Olympics performances and world championship performances. And so in addition to more prize money, you're also going to see a more streamlined competition, 13 events for the men, 13 for the women, all of it condensed into just 3 hours per day. So just a little bit longer than your average Jays game. In total, it's meant to be a track event that is a little bit more digestible with stakes that are a little bit higher. And if you're curious, this weekend, you can catch all of it on CBC Gem.
0: All right, now let's go to tennis. We are nearly at the finish line of the U.S. Open.
1: The men's semifinals go today. But on the women's side, what a matchup for Saturday's final. The top two seeds in the tournament are the two women left standing, and that is Arina Sabalenka and Elena Rybakina. Both have Grand Slam titles under their belt already, but where Sabalenka has won twice at Flushing Meadows already, Rybakina will be trying for her first ever U.S. Open title.
3: Honestly, I feel like it doesn't matter who is on the other side. You just want to win and do your best, but also, I don't want to put too much pressure on myself because we are all very close in the ranking. Even if something goes wrong in the final, I still have another opportunities, another tournament till the end of the year.
1: Elena Rybakina sounding sort of nonchalant there about the opportunity for a U.S. Open title, which stands in stark contrast to Arina Sabalenka, who said that she is desperate to win it. Some competing psychological approaches there, maybe. We'll see who comes out on top on Saturday.
0: All right, now let's finish on baseball. The Blue Jays have 15 games left starting tonight against Baltimore.
4: Baltimore Oriole, she messed around with that Jaybird.
1: Yeah, the Jaybirds are taking on the Orioles. That is Bob Dureau, by the way, from 1953, who Bob Dureau wrote a lot of these Schoolhouse Rock songs. The Jays hosting the Orioles this weekend back home in Toronto, and the Jays improbably still just one game back of an American League wildcard spot. They got some help last night, too, when Seattle beat Texas. That keeps the Rangers one game back of the Jays. And Mary Jean, just 15 games left in the season. Every one of those games right now is just as important as the one that comes next. And really what it comes down to right now is luck and timing. And so beginning this weekend in particular, all we can really do is enjoy the ride. First pitch from Toronto tonight is at 7:07.
0: I hope it's a good ride. My son was just saying yesterday, oh, wasn't that so much fun when we got to stick with the Blue Jays last year? And I was just like, oh, buddy, we're not there yet. But yes, that was fun.
1: It did. It did make October and the cooler weather so much more tolerable last year.
0: It did indeed. Thanks so much for this, Paul. Have a good weekend.
1: Thanks, Mary Jean. You too.

0: Paul McGowan from the CBC National Sports Desk. 5 minutes before 7 o'clock, Macklin Link back now in our studio with a look at news. Good morning, Macklin.
1: Good morning. Well, a long-running fishing tournament in the Northwest is celebrating a big anniversary. Bassing for Bucks is an annual event held in Sioux Narrows. This weekend, it will mark its 30th anniversary. Jeff Polakoff is one of the organizers. He says the event draws anglers from around Canada and the U.S. to an area well known for good fishing.
2: The Sioux Narrows area and the surrounding bays, Whitefish Bay, Sunset Channel, Long Bay, Regina Bay, all of those areas have been really well known for years and years as really productive fishing areas. And that's one of the reasons why Sioux Narrows has been so successful as a community over the years, particularly as it relates to tourism.
1: Polakoff says the tournament started 30 years ago with only about 20 fishing teams and now attracts over 120 vying for cash prizes. Those cash prizes range from a few hundred to close to $1,000 in some categories. Bassing for Bucks kicks off today and runs through the weekend. And the Northwestern Health Unit has issued a drug alert due to multiple drug poisonings in Kenora. The alert was issued yesterday due to an unknown substance sold as down, suspected to be fentanyl. The health unit says the substance is causing prolonged sedation or sleepiness. Multiple doses of naloxone are required to reverse overdoses. People are urged not to use drugs alone and to get their drugs tested. Free test strips can be accessed at any Northwestern Health Unit office. And Ontario's Minister of Energy and Mines is encouraging Canadians to remain hopeful amid the ongoing trade war with the U.S. According to Stephen Lecce, the government has already supplied $30 billion through a tariff response fund to help critical industries and protect 10,000 workers. And now it's also expanding eligibility under its Protect Ontario financing program and the Ontario Together Trade Fund, providing financial assistance to provincial businesses. Back to you, Mary Jean.
0: Thanks so much, Macklin. Macklin Link from our news desk here in Thunder Bay. Well, coming up in our next half hour here on the program, up to 35,000 trees will be planted around Thunder Bay's urban parks and neighborhoods, thanks to a new 3-year tree planting initiative. We're going to hear from the city's landscape architect about what these trees will mean for Thunder Bay in the years to come. And coming up in our next half hour, we revisit Come From Away.
3: On the northeast tip of North America, on an island called Newfoundland, there's an airport. It used to be one of the biggest airports in the world, and next to it is a town.

our film critic Rachel Ho will be joining us to discuss the legacy of Come From Away 25 years after the September 11th attacks. Well, stay with us. World Report is next.

as we've been hearing throughout the program this morning and on World Report. It is Friday, September 11th. Coming up in this next half hour of the program, up to 35,000 trees will be planted around Thunder Bay's urban parks and neighborhoods, thanks to a new three-year tree planting initiative. We'll hear from the city's landscape architect about what these trees will mean for Thunder Bay in the years to come. And we revisit

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1: On the northeast tip of North America, on an island called Newfoundland, there's an airport. It used to be one of the biggest airports in the world, and next to it is a town called Gander.
2: To the rack if you come from away. You probably understand about half.
3: Our film critic Rachel Ho will be joining us to discuss the legacy of Come From Away 25 years after the September 11th attacks. Joining me now with a look at what's happening in news is Macklin Link. Good morning, Macklin.
4: Good morning. Well, Ontario's Minister of Energy and Mines is encouraging Canadians to remain hopeful amid the ongoing trade war with the U.S. According to Stephen Lecce, the government has already supplied $30 billion through a tariff response fund to help critical industries. And now it's also expanding eligibility under its Protect Ontario financing program and the Ontario Together Trade Fund, providing financial assistance to provincial businesses. And a recent Lakehead University graduate has been selected as a finalist in the RBC Training Ground. Nico Dowhouse is a sprinter and was named this week as a finalist. As a finalist, he will be part of a future set of tests involving the best 100 athletes. That's a quick look at what's making news this morning. Time now for the weather with Matt Frattpietro. Hey, Matt.
5: Hey, Macklin. Well, we'll start in the far north here. Mainly cloudy today. Chance of showers with a risk of a thunderstorm. Winds gusting up to 20 kilometers an hour late in the afternoon and a high of 21 degrees. For Kenora, Dryden, Fort Francis, Atikokan, and the rest of the western part of the region, some sun and cloud on tap today with a chance of showers late this afternoon and a risk of a thunderstorm. High around 25, feeling more like 29. A similar story here in the city of Thunder Bay. Sun and cloud on the way, 40% chance of showers late this afternoon with a risk of a thunderstorm. Winds gusting up to 20 kilometers an hour, high around 25, feeling more like 30 degrees. And if we take a look down the north shore of Lake Superior, up into Greenstone, sunny today, winds gusting up to 30, high of 25 degrees, feeling more like 30 degrees with the Humidex. Mary Jean, what else is happening out there?
3: Well, right now in Thunder Bay, apparently some fog patches developing this morning, 11 degrees at this hour. In Atikokan, 16, Fort Francis, 17. Kenora, mostly cloudy skies, 18 degrees. That's one of the warm spots at this hour. For Dryden and Sulakout, partly cloudy skies, 17 degrees. Red Lake, 17 as well. Pickle Lake, Sandy Lake, clear skies and 16. KI, cloudy and 15. Fort Severn, the cool spot at this hour, 6 degrees and light rain. Eastward, Geraldton, partly cloudy and 12. Around Nipigon, 15. Marathon and Armstrong, 13 degrees and clear skies. 13 minutes after 7 o'clock.

0: Well, thousands of new trees will be planted around the city of Thunder Bay in the coming years. It's thanks to a more than $4 million investment of federal funds delivered through a national tree planting initiative called Growing Canada's Community Canopies. Guy Walter is the city's landscape architect and supervisor of landscape architecture and horticulture. And he joins us on the line to talk more about the initiative and what these trees could mean for the city. Good morning.
1: Good morning.
0: So what can you tell me about this national tree planting initiative and how Thunder Bay was able to tap into the funds?
1: Well, I guess in 2024, we made the application, and this came about seeing that it's really to add more trees to existing infrastructure and urban canopy. And we saw the opportunity pairing this with, because we had to have eligible funds already committed, budgeted by the city. And we aligned this with the majority of our infrastructure renewals and facility renewals across the city. This included, you know, the both downtown core renewals. So we really rebuilt the design and how we would actually implement those projects with expanding the tree canopy throughout the city in mind.
0: And why is it important to be planting more trees around the city?
1: Well, one of the big issues is urban heat island effects, where we have all these heavy paved surfaces, roadways, streetscapes. We're trying to bring the temperatures down. As people lose canopy due to disease or

0: aging out or weather conditions, you know, extreme weather conditions. It's really to mitigate a lot of these climate issues. And it brings the temperatures down in that human environment that, you know, we're really experiencing throughout our community.
1: Now, of course, in the last several years, we've been hearing about the emerald ash borer. How much of a difference will these trees make in replacing some of those that have been lost to the ash borer?
0: It has something to do with it, but that was not the key focus of this project. The city does have an annual tree plant of about 1,000 trees, which is working towards that emerald ash borer replacement. But this is really a far larger expansion. The number of trees that we're planting in this, it probably by the end of this year, we're going to be close to 15,000 trees going into the ground. And hopefully by the end of next year, we'll actually reach our objective of about 33,000 trees.
1: Now, when you look at your plans for the tree planting, are there areas that are being prioritized in the plan?
0: Yeah, well, where you see some of these major renewals, like the festival area. So with those projects, mandates we put towards the objectives were to increase canopy by 30, 40%. And this you'll see as we're actually under construction adjacent to Wake the Giant right now. And you'll see an intensification of the planted areas, the treed areas. So along the buffers, along the rail corridors, around the areas where people are going to be gathering. The amount of trees that we're planting and reinstalling, we're adding to the existing canopy, but you're going to see probably instead of seeing, you know, 30 trees go into an area, you're going to see 120 trees. Or Simpson Street, where we're seeing the renewal, we're intensifying the amount of trees that go in. And with that, we're also removing a lot of impermeable surfaces. So it's really connected to reducing a lot of the strain on our infrastructure by bringing more opportunity to plant more trees. So stormwater management is integrated into this. And that has a lot to do with, you know, having healthier spaces for trees to grow.
1: And when you start with, I guess, a pretty open landscape, like where they're redeveloping the Victoriaville area, is that like an exciting time to be, you know, for you folks who get to plan the trees, et cetera?
0: It is. And actually, when we were working on the application, we explained this to the FCM team. Well, we have a building that's covering, you know, almost four blocks of our downtown core. We're actually removing the roof and we're going to create new green space in it. And they were actually very excited about the idea of getting actual new canopy added to, you know, our city. And so when we plan and design both of these areas, both Red River Road, Cumberland, Victoriaville, all of these had, we had to look at it with a different lens where we had to maximize the amount of space to bring in more viable kind of dynamic kind of treed canopy spaces. So we have tree plazas, especially in the Syndicate Avenue plazas outside of the Civic Center. You're going to see a lot more naturalized space, canopies over, you know, outdoor terraces, mm-hmm. plazas. So it was really a great opportunity.
1: So how do you make decisions about what trees to plant?
0: A lot of it has to do with what survive well in our city. We are adding a fair bit of diversity. We have and a lot of the things, especially with our streetscapes, we want identity in our neighborhoods. We want to have people identify with the planting or coming into a neighborhood, either through flowering trees or structure of trees that create gateways into neighborhoods. In plazas, we want to have different types of trees so that they don't create as much litter in a sense, or they have high enough canopies that people can experience and gain shelter under them. So the tree mix is quite diverse. In some of the other areas where we have major afforestation, where we're actually infilling in some of our parks, where we've seen areas that have just kind of deteriorated and they've lost their canopy, we're bringing in a lot more coniferous trees, so that we're getting really demonstration for us in a sense. In

0: installed into some of our areas. So we see a restoration of some of the boreal forest coming in, into our spaces.
1: Now, I know I have seen even myself, you know, some of that planting has already begun. How many have already been planted?
0: We've planted at this point, as of, I believe today, we were probably about 11,000 trees have gone into the ground this year alone, this year and last year. Because of when we qualified and were awarded the project, a lot of the planting started in 2024. Some planting started in 2025, and this year has been very intensive, and we're just over 10,000 trees, and we're hoping to get close to about 12,000 before the end of the season.
1: And of course, though, it is a multi-year initiative. How will things unfold over the next few years?
0: Every project that we have in a renewal, we look at it, whether it's an emergency or a planned project, we're looking at ways to adding more trees to our environment. And so for next year, we've got probably about 14, 15 projects on the docket that have major infill and canopy development. And then over the next, in the third year, is generally monitoring and reporting on it, but we will still be planting because in some of these cases, some of the trees don't survive due to weather and whatever reasons, but we still have some infill and replacement to do. And we've also made a second application. So we are planning and hoping to expand this program for another 3 years after 2027.
1: Wonderful. Thank you so much for talking to us about it this morning.
0: Thank you. Have a great day.
1: You too. Guy Walter is the city's landscape architect and supervisor of landscape architecture and horticulture. He was discussing an infusion of federal funding to plant more than 30,000 trees in Thunder Bay over the next few years. 23 minutes after 7 o'clock.

0: Well, 25 years ago, the small town of Gander, Newfoundland, made headlines around the world following the September 11th attacks. Members of the community took in more than 6,000 redirected passengers and airline crews. A musical, Come From Away, debuted on Broadway in 2017, commemorating the assistance of the townspeople. The musical became an international sensation, even being filmed for Apple TV. Film critic and editor at Exclaim magazine, Rachel Ho, is now here to discuss the musical film and the lasting impact. Good morning, Rachel.
1: Good morning, Mary Jane.
0: So we've seen a few movies and TV shows about 9/11 over the years. What makes Come From Away stand out among them?
1: I mean, September 11th, it was such an unprecedented act, right? You know, and it completely derailed, and I would say an otherwise quite optimistic, quite positive time going on in Canada and in the U.S., lots of other countries. So learning that there was this small Canadian town, less than 10,000 people, taking in 38 planes, like you said, more than 6,000 passengers, the fact that they did it with so much selflessness, so much generosity, it was a silver lining around a very, very dark cloud, a very dark time. And I think it bears remembering all these years later. And I also don't think that we ever thought a 9/11 story was going to be told through, you know, such a bouncy musical with so much humor. And I think it's absolutely beautiful that it exists and that it does.
0: Now, we can all agree that a musical is probably best enjoyed in person at a theater. How do you feel about this stage production being filmed, recorded for the screen, and viewing it at home?
1: I love it because there is such a barrier to entry sometimes when it comes to musicals, even plays to an extent as well. It's quite costly to go to the theater, but you also need to live somewhere that has enough people that can actually sustain a production. So I think it's wonderful that there are going to be hopefully more and more as we go by, like, you know, people from all over the world can watch Hamilton. They can watch Hadestown most recently. I think Come From Away in particular, because it is such an important story, it is so important that everybody does have access to it, especially here in Canada.

0: some guests, and I thought I'd see if I could help who's ever in charge of getting a school organized.
1: I think the style of Come From Away really benefits from being filmed, too. There's lots of quick change.

0: a fictionalized movie?
1: Back in 2017, when this musical debuted, there was talks about it. It had been announced that a future film was going to be coming. They were going to film it in Gander. It was going to use locals. It was going to be quite wonderful, I think. But then the pandemic came around and it just shelved. They shelved the idea. It hasn't come back up ever since, which I think is such a shame, because I do think this story would lend itself to a really, really interesting film. But listen, we have heritage minutes in Canada, and it's arguably just as good, especially when Rick Mercer is involved. And about a week or so ago, they just released a new one that is about Gander and 9/11.
2: American 101, I don't care who you have on board. You are instructed to land at Gander now.
3: This is Mayor Elliott. Hang on. 38 planes?
4: Okay, folks, welcome to Gander. We have buses on the way. They're going to take you somewhere safe, I promise. Everything's going to be fine. We're going to get you a bite to eat.
5: Okay, for people just joining us right now, I'd like to tell you what you are witnessing right here. It is a horrendous scene in Lower Manhattan. We're at shortly before 9 o'clock Eastern time this morning. Witnesses say...
3: Every public building is overflowing. There's only one thing we can do here. We're going to ask people to open their doors.
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7: Thank you so much. Make yourself comfortable.
1: Now, Patrina Bromley is in this Heritage Minute. She's from Newfoundland. She actually played Bonnie in the original Broadway production. So I think it was such a nice touch that they had her come in to do this one as well.
0: And what other movies or media have been released about 9/11 from a Canadian perspective, Rachel?
1: There have been a few different projects that have come out, specifically about Gander's involvement in this particular story. There were documentaries like You Are Here, Cleared for Chaos. CBC had a miniseries in 2009 come out called Diverted. All of them each have their own merits and I think are worthwhile to seek out. There hasn't been much documentation, though, I think, about Canada's involvement post 9/11, like, you know, in the war in Afghanistan, for example, which, again, it's a shame because I think this is a part of history that on a day like today, it is absolutely worth remembering, even if our movies and our TV shows decide that, you know, they'd rather not.
0: And what do you think is the legacy of Come From Away?
1: I've always liked the saying that movies don't change, but we do as people. And, you know, the performance that they filmed for the Apple production, that was from 2021. It's the same production they did in 2017, the same one that you will see today if you go and watch a production of it now. But the audiences, we have changed. We have changed as people. We have changed as society. We view things in a very different way. The director of the musical, Christopher Ashley, he was the one, he pointed it out. He said audiences at first, they used to focus a lot on the Islamic extremism aspect of it. And then it eventually evolved into focusing a little bit more on immigration and borders. And then the uncertainty of the pandemic came in. That certainly colored a lot of how we viewed this story. Now we are living in a time where relations between Canada and the U.S., they could be better, to say the least. Things are tense. Things are divisive. And it adds a bit of a bittersweet note to the story, I think. But I think why we return to it again and again is because Gander, it's given us this example of how I think we want Canadians to be, how we want Canada to be seen. It's an evergreen wish. And in this world, we are getting more complicated. It's getting more angry, arguably. I think we want to reach for this optimism a lot more. So it's wonderful that something like Come From Away exists and that we can watch it so easily.
0: Thank you so much for joining us, Rachel.
1: No problem at all, Mary Jean. Take care.
0: You too. That was our Screen Time columnist, Rachel Ho. She's a film critic and editor at Exclaim. 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It's 7:30. Macklin Link is here with the CBC News.
8: Good morning. Right now in Geraldton, partly cloudy and 12 degrees. Thunder Bay fog patches and 11 degrees. Kenora, mostly cloudy and 18 degrees. Anishinaabe Aski Nation, or NAN, is supporting Ganugaming First Nation amid its ongoing safety concerns. Ganugaming's Chief Sherry Taylor met with OPP Commissioner Thomas Creek yesterday to discuss issues around violence and drug trafficking. The First Nation declared a state of emergency in May 2024. It says it's spent $1.6 million on private security measures since the spring. Anna Betty Etchney-Panescom is a Deputy Grand Chief with NAN.
9: Policing services has continued to be a challenge, and the relationships with the OPP has also been a challenge. And we believe that contributes to the criminal activity

0: that is present within the First Nations.
1: Taylor says the OPP has agreed in principle to develop a written policing framework with Ganugamang. A spokesperson for Indigenous Services Canada says a meeting with provincial, federal, and Ganugamang officials is tentatively scheduled for Monday. The Northwestern Health Unit has issued a drug alert due to multiple drug poisonings in Kenora. The alert was issued yesterday due to an unknown substance sold as down, suspected to be fentanyl. The health unit says the substance is causing prolonged sedation or sleepiness. People are urged not to use drugs alone and to get their drugs tested. Free test strips can be accessed at any Northwestern Health Unit office. And the number of people experiencing homelessness is rising in Ontario. That's according to a new analysis from the province's Financial Accountability Office. It estimates homelessness increased by roughly 23% in the past 4 years. The report also looked at how Ontario's Ministry of Municipal Affairs and Housing is spending money to address the problem. It found the biggest share of funding went to support people who are already unhoused through things like emergency shelters. Steve Pomeroy is executive advisor at McMaster University's Canadian Housing Evidence Collaborative. He says the province should prioritize spending its money to get people out of homelessness or prevent it to begin with.
2: You need to be able to give them sufficient level of income that they can find a place to live that they can afford, which means probably $1,000 to $1,500 of monthly assistance to afford a rent. We don't have levels of assistance that are anywhere near that.
1: A provincial spokesperson said in a statement that the report only captures a moment in time rather than accounting for actual or new government spending. The fourth annual Take It in Strides event takes place this Sunday at Boulevard Lake in Thunder Bay. The initiative aims to raise awareness about mental health and suicide prevention and honor those who have lost their lives. It's raised more than $150,000 for local mental health and children's programming since its inception. Participants can register to walk 3 kilometers or run either 5 or 10 kilometers. The money is going to the Canadian Mental Health Association Thunder Bay and the Children's Center Foundation. The event starts at 9:30 in the morning. And a long-running fishing tournament in the Northwest is celebrating a big anniversary. Bassin for Bucks is an annual event held in Sioux Narrows. This weekend, it will mark its 30th anniversary. Jeff Polikoff is one of the organizers. He says the event draws anglers from around Canada and the U.S. to an area well-known for good fishing.
3: The Sioux Narrows area and the surrounding bays, Whitefish Bay, Sunset Channel, Long Bay, Regina Bay, all of those areas have been really well known for years and years as really productive fishing areas. And that's one of the reasons why Sioux Narrows has been so successful as a community over the years, particularly as it relates to tourism.
1: Polikoff says the tournament attracts over 120 teams vying for cash prizes. Bassin for Bucks kicks off today and runs through the weekend. And another celebration is being held this weekend to mark the 40th anniversary of the Northwestern Ontario Air Search and Rescue Association. The group consists of trained volunteers that assist with emergency situations, such as spotting downed aircraft or boats in distress. Ken Whittefield has been with the organization for 7 years. He's trained as a spotter, which means he helps direct pilots where to fly. Whittefield is also a ground homing electronic specialist and uses electronic equipment to search for distress signals.
4: The most rewarding part, I think it's the camaraderie. It's the training, keeping your body fit and your mind active.
1: The Northwestern Ontario Air Search and Rescue Association is hosting an open house barbecue on Saturday. It's taking place from 3 in the afternoon until 6 in the evening at the association's hangar at the Thunder Bay International Airport. And that's the CBC News at 7:35. Time now to check in on the weather. Matt Fratpetro joins us with today's forecast. Matt, good morning.
5: Hey, Macklin. Well, we'll start in the far north here. Mainly cloudy today. 40% chance of showers with a risk of a thunderstorm. Winds up to 20 kilometers an hour late this morning and a high around 21 degrees. Saturday is going to see cloudy skies, a 60% chance of showers and a high of 12. For Kenora, Dryden, Fort Francis, Atikokan, and the rest of the western part of the region, we'll see some sun and cloud today. A chance of showers late this morning with the risk of a thunderstorm. High around 25, feeling more like 29 degrees. Saturday is going to see mainly cloudy skies with showers in the afternoon and a high of 16. And let's take a look at the city of Thunder Bay. Some sun and cloud on the way today. A 40% chance of showers late this afternoon with a risk of a thunderstorm. A high of 25, feeling more like 30 degrees. Saturday for Wake the Giant, showers ending in the morning, then a mix of sun and cloud for the rest of the day with a 40% chance of some light showers late in the evening. High of 20 degrees. And if we

0: Take a look down the north shore of Lake Superior up into Greenstone. Sunny today. Winds gusting to 30 kilometers an hour this morning. High around 25 degrees, feeling more like 30. Saturday is going to see a risk of a thunderstorm in the morning and early this afternoon, or early in the afternoon, with winds gusting up to 20 kilometers an hour and a high of 19 degrees. Now, Mary Jean, what is going on out there right now?
1: Right now in Thunder Bay, there is some fog patches. I'm not seeing them in our area. Out the Lisa Lago window, it's looking like it's just kind of brightening up out there, but apparently there's fog patches. 11 degrees at this hour in the Thunder Bay area. Atikokan 16, Fort Francis 17, Kenora the warm spot at 18 degrees, mostly cloudy skies at this hour. Dryden, Sulakout, Red Lake all 17 degrees and partly cloudy skies. Pickle Lake, Sandy Lake both clear skies and 16. Kitchenamig, Siminoag also 16, but some light rain falling there. Fort Severn, the cool spot at this hour, 6 degrees and light rain. Eastward, Geraldton, partly cloudy and 12. Around Nipigon, 15. Marathon, 13. Armstrong, 13. And clear skies. 23 minutes before 8 o'clock.
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1: Well, there you go. Let us know what you're thinking about. Well, I know what a lot of parents are thinking about these days. University and college students are back on campus, and for a lot of them, that means getting reacquainted with dorm room cooking. We're talking instant noodles, boxed mac and cheese, frozen foods, and whatever you can make with a microwave and a mini fridge. Oh, weren't those the days? But a few simple tricks can take that food from boring and basic to actually pretty good. Rachel Glubensky is a chef, cookbook author, and longtime food columnist for the Walleye Arts and Culture magazine. And she's joining us this morning to talk about how students can level up their dorm room meals and make the most out of what they've got. Good morning.
3: Good morning.
1: So let's start with the basics. You know, what are some simple ingredients that every student should have on hand to instantly make a basic meal better?
3: Sure. So a few flavor boosters that I would always have on hand would be something like salsa, hot sauce, soy sauce, pesto, peanut butter, sesame oil, anything to sort of elevate, like you said, the convenience foods. And some basic spices like seasoning, salt, cinnamon, garlic powder, and Italian seasoning. And then I guess for staples, things like eggs, canned beans, tuna, shredded cheese, frozen veggies, super quick to throw things together. And also looking for ingredients that you can use in different ways. So salsa works with eggs, rice, beans, quesadilla. Peanut butter works in oatmeal or on toast, or you can mix it up with soy sauce and garlic powder for a quick noodle sauce. And you don't really need a cupboard full of ingredients. You just need a few basics that you can mix and match.
1: Mm-hmm, mm-hmm. And as I recall, different rooms would have different things, and sometimes you'd go scouring around to see
3: yes,
1: had
3: absolutely.
1: What. Now, if you've got something like instant ramen or boxed mac and cheese or a frozen pizza, like how would you take the things you've just listed there and kind of just make it that much better or more interesting?
3: So my son actually taught me about frying up an egg in sesame oil and adding it to just basic Ichiban ramen noodles.
1: Oh, okay.
3: You can also add things like frozen veggies, some spinach, leftover chicken if you have it, and peanut butter and soy sauce and hot sauce make a really good sauce that you can just sort of whip up and zhuzh up your noodles.
1: Oh, peanut butter and soy sauce with your noodles.
3: Yeah, to make sort of like a peanut satay type.
1: Yep. Okay.
3: Yeah, absolutely. Boxed mac and cheese, you can add in frozen peas or broccoli. You can add in tuna or beans. Again, leftover meat or the classic slice up hot dogs. Always a cheap meal too. You can also finish it with hot sauce, more garlic powder, extra cheese,

0: some crunchy bits if you want. Frozen pizza, and I do this at home too. You can add peppers or mushrooms, spinach, olives, hot peppers, leftover chicken or taco meat if you want. You can pair it with some raw veggies and fruit on the side if you wish. And convenience foods work really well, and they're convenient for a reason. Mm-hmm. And you're just adding something to make the meal a bit more filling and balanced.
1: Okay. Now, I mean, a lot of students are cooking with pretty limited equipment as well, right? So, you know, if you may only have like a little microwave, or you may only have a kettle or perhaps a hot plate, how can you use those, I guess, to their best advantage?
0: Sure. Yeah. Like, I love a challenge, and what you can make with what you have. Love that. So with a microwave, you can make simple things like oatmeal, scrambled eggs, baked potatoes are really easy. You can microwave rice for rice bowls. You can make quesadillas. A baked potato topped with beans and salsa and cheese makes a great filling meal for kids, for anybody really. And with a kettle, you can make oatmeal. You can make instant couscous, where you just add chickpeas and veggies and a dressing, and then you have a quick salad. You can make instant noodles, soup. With a hot plate or induction burner, your choices just expand exponentially. You can make things like chili and curries and stir fry, fried rice. Really working with the equipment that you have, but also check your residence rules before bringing anything in.
1: I was just thinking that some residences are pretty limited on what they'll allow people to have in their rooms.
0: Mm-hmm. Some residents, like where my son is, they have a full kitchen on each floor. So kids are welcome to go in there and do big food prep and then bring it back to their own dorm areas where they just have very limited things that they can use.
1: So you were setting him up then for this adventure.
0: Absolutely. Yeah. Both of us, I think, was setting it up for him to go.
1: Learning together.
0: Mm-hmm.
1: And you know, how can students make one meal stretch into maybe two or three without feeling like they're, you know, eating the same thing every day?
0: Yes, which is definitely a challenge for meal prep. I experienced that myself. So you don't need to cook seven different recipes for the week. More of like one or two flexible foods that you can change up how you serve them. So more like a meal and a remix, I guess. So you can take rice and beans, and they can be a rice bowl with salsa and cheese, or you can make them into a wrap or a quesadilla. You can also make fried rice, adding eggs, frozen veggies, soy sauce, like super simple. And chili can go from just a simple bowl of chili to topping for a baked potato or making fantastic nachos. So if you change up the base or the toppings or the sauce, and it can really feel like something different. And a good tip is to freeze anything you won't eat within a few days so that you have a little stash of quick meals that you can just grab and microwave on the go.
1: Okay. So crossing fingers, you have a freezer.
0: Right.
1: Not everyone has that.
0: That is true.
1: Now, of course, part of the whole eating when you're away is that limited budget, you know, where you don't have the big bucks to buy maybe what is in your fridge at home. What are some cheap but nutritious additions, I guess, that can kind of make those classic dorm meals like a little more balanced, a little healthier?
0: Mm-hmm. So buying things like eggs, canned beans, lentils, tuna, and salmon are affordable, filling sources of protein, and they can stretch across several meals as well. If you have a freezer, frozen fruit and vegetables last longer and help reduce waste. And some easy additions are peas or spinach or canned tomatoes into pasta, canned veggies, frozen veggies into ramen or rice. Frozen berries, if you have the capability, into oatmeal or yogurt, and coleslaw mix. It's often overlooked, but cabbage is really inexpensive. It lasts a really long time in the fridge, and it works in things like salads, wraps, stir fries, soups, anything like that.
1: Yeah, yeah, you're right. And they do last a long time.
0: They do.
1: I do like that about the coleslaw.
0: They do get a bit stinky if you don't use
1: them. They can, but yeah, no, that's a great idea. And normally relatively inexpensive compared to some of the other veg.
0: Yeah, absolutely.
1: So I have to ask, what's your favorite I've got almost nothing in the fridge meal? Like something that students could whip up when they're running low on groceries and money.
0: Mm-hmm. So I call this the cream of bottom.

0: shelf, quesadilla.
1: Ooh, I like this.
0: And I use this technique often at home too, if I just have little odds and ends in the fridge that I need to use up. So if you start with a tortilla and cheese and you add in whatever else you have, if you have leftover beans or veggies, corn, even scrambled eggs, you can cook it in a frying pan, an air fryer or a microwave, and serve it up with salsa, leftover plain yogurt, hot sauce. It's really cheap and filling, good way to use up extra stuff, and really anything that's glued together with melted cheese is good, so you can't go wrong.
1: You know what? That is actually true. I have made quite a few quick, you know, before hockey meals with what's in my fridge and
0: and some of the best meals come from that.
1: Yeah, I know.
0: Yeah, it's awesome.
1: I know. And then actually your family wants you to replicate it and you can't.
0: Right.
1: It was just happened to be that day.
0: It was just one and done.
1: Yeah. Well, listen, can I even ask, how's your son making out with his start? Is he whipping up things?
0: Yeah, he is finding out that groceries are really expensive. Mm. And he's very appreciative of the cooking techniques that he's learned at home, for sure. But he's doing it. He's making a lot of things with a kettle that I didn't think that he could. Mm. He is
1: like
0: surviving. Well, he made ramen in the kettle. And I was like, in the kettle?
1: In the kettle.
0: I said, just make sure that you wash it really well. Yeah. And he's got a vegetarian roommate and he's not vegetarian. So they're kind of figuring out that, you know, what things can be made with meat and whatnot. So.
1: Yeah. Mm-hmm. Wow. Well, that's cool. On the adventure. Thank you so much for coming in to give us some good tips. Anything we didn't touch on that you wanted to mention?
0: I did want to say that it's also worth finding out what food supports are available on campus if you're running out of money or food. Student unions and clubs often have meet and greets or study sessions where they provide food. Many campuses also have food banks or some sort of low-cost meal programs. And there's no shame in using any of these supports. That's literally what they're there for. So check out your school's website, ask around, see what's available on your campus and in your college town as well.
1: Very good point. Thank you so much for adding that.
0: Yeah.
1: Thanks for coming in, Rachel. It's great to see you.
0: Thanks, Mary Jean.
1: Hopefully we'll talk, I don't know, warm, yummy food pretty soon.
0: Yeah, sounds great.
1: Yeah, we're heading into that season. Thanks so much.
0: Thank you, Mary Jean.
1: Rachel Glebensky is a chef and food columnist for the Walleye Arts and Culture magazine. 11 minutes before 8 o'clock, here's Winnipeg's Boy Golden with a song about a few of the ingredients you might have lying around. This is Katie and Lunch Meat.

0: Katie and Lunch Meat. That's from Winnipeg's Boy Golden. 9 minutes before 8 o'clock. Well, Prime Minister Mark Carney and his cabinet are in Banff, Alberta for the second day of meetings. Trade challenges and Alberta separatism loom over the agenda. For a closer look at the role Carney's cabinet plays in these ongoing issues, we've reached Jonathan Malloy. He's a professor of political science at Carleton University, and he joins us from Ottawa. Good morning.
1: Good morning.
0: So with so much at stake in the trade war with the U.S., what does Carney need from

0: from his cabinet right now?
1: Well, I think he needs sort of two different things. He needs their continuing support as he focuses on the main file of trade negotiations with the Trump administration. But I think he's also looking for other ideas. I think he wants to make sure that Donald Trump does not drive the entire agenda of the Canadian government. So I think he's looking for his ministers to move ahead on other files that are not really related to trade, and to show that the government is doing a lot of different things, not just all Donald Trump all the time.
0: And what is Carney's latest message when it comes to his plan for dealing with the U.S.?
1: Well, it's interesting. He gave some remarks at a press conference yesterday where he was, I'd say he's quite optimistic after the last couple of weeks of breaking off talks and countermeasures and so on, that he seemed a bit optimistic. He said he has spoken to the president a couple of times in the last week or two, that he indicated that, you know, he's willing to continue talks, etc. there. And he certainly didn't say anything negative, per se, about the Americans, unlike a couple of weeks ago. So I say, so that's an optimistic tone, but without necessarily committing to anything, without really, you know, saying what he's going to do exactly, but keeping his options open.
0: Now, conservative leader Pierre Poilievre has also been in the U.S. talking trade with American outlets. Here he is on CNBC yesterday.
2: What I think we need to do now is leverage the single biggest asset Canada has in the U.S., which is our friendship with the American people, who overwhelmingly love Canada, and my message to them is we can save money and jobs for both our people if we get back to two-way tariff-free trade.
0: So, do you think his messaging might resonate across the border?
1: Well, we'll have to see. I mean, I think he's pitching it particularly at some of the more moderate Republicans who could perhaps be persuaded that tariffs are not a good idea and are willing to stand up to Donald Trump in that regard. But I mean, he's, I think it's a very, he's trying to thread the needle there. I think Mr. Poilievre is in a difficult position. You know, he certainly can't support anything that the Trump administration is doing, but he's the leader of the opposition. If he just says that Mark Carney's doing a great job and I support him, that sort of makes him irrelevant there. So I think this is an intelligent tack for him to try and appeal, as I said, to the American people. But I think it's particularly to some of the more moderate Republicans. And he's trying to be constructive in that way while also being distinctive as the leader of the opposition.
0: And with these meetings in Alberta, what extra dimension does that add to the conversations that are happening?
1: Well, I think that's the big sort of underlying thing, along with thinking about Donald Trump, is the fact that Alberta is holding a referendum next month on possible separatism. And so it's no coincidence that the cabinet is meeting in Banff, that they've been hearing from a lot of Albertans, such as the mayor of Calgary and others like that. Ministers have been around all week making announcements in Alberta. So I think that's kind of the underlying message there. And they're not necessarily directly talking about Alberta separatism, but it's very clear that they're trying to have a strong federal presence in Alberta and trying to show that they're listening to Albertans. I think let's call it a soft sell approach as opposed to hard sell. But I think it's all very carefully calculated. Doing the retreat in Banff is, of course, the biggest calculation of all.
0: We're hearing that the Prime Minister may be expecting performance reviews from ministers. What are the most critical or problematic files, would you think, at the moment?
1: Well, it's interesting because in what we'll call normal political times, you know, we should be able to identify ministers that perhaps have really kind of flopped publicly or policy areas where it's a real mess. But, you know, in these times, because so much is driven by the American relationship, I think that really affects so many different files. You think of so many different sort of what we call more routine areas, like say transport or fisheries or things, where because of the American dimension, you know, a lot of files are perhaps paralyzed or at least shaped by that there. And so, you know, it's a very different cabinet under Mr. Carney than under Mr. Trudeau. You know, Mr. Trudeau was sort of accused of centralizing power in the Prime Minister's office. And you could say the same thing about Stephen Harper. But Mr. Carney is more about a particular policy file that just kind of, you know, takes over so much of the government. As I said earlier, I think he's trying to change the channel and make it not all Trump all the time. But so to get back to the question, like I think for a lot of ministers, we don't really know how they're performing publicly. But I think privately, we know that Mr. Carney is a very demanding boss. And I think a lot of those evaluations are going to be more for how they're performing in private meetings, regardless of what their public performance is.
0: And how will all this, you know, trade, separatism, you know, color the legislative agenda once the House resumes on September 21st?
1: Well, you know, like some of the big files, particularly, you know, tariffs and the trade negotiations are not really legislative items per se. And so they're not necessarily part of the

0: going to be part of the House of Commons business this fall. But I think that's where I think the government does want to do other things. They want things that are not all Trump all the time. So I'd expect on the legislative agenda is kind of things like artificial intelligence, maybe restrictions on social media for kids. That's something I know they're talking about at the cabinet retreat and so on. So those are areas I think where the government wants to progress and on areas that are outside of trade. But there's no doubt that, you know, tariffs and trade negotiations will be the biggest thing in the agenda, but they won't really be the House of Commons agenda.
1: Thank you so much for joining us this morning.
0: Well, thank you.
1: Jonathan Molloy is a professor of political science at Carleton University. We reached him this morning in Ottawa. Just a few minutes now before 8 o'clock, Macklin Link back now with a look at news. Good morning.
2: Good morning. Well, a recent Lakehead University graduate has been selected as a finalist in the RBC Training Ground. It's the Canadian Olympic Committee's cross-country talent search for athletes. Nico Dowhouse is a sprinter and was named this week as a finalist. At these events, athletes perform core speed, strength, power, and endurance tests in front of Olympic-level talent scouts. And earlier this spring, they came to Thunder Bay for the first time ever. Evan McInnes is the national technical lead with the RBC Training Ground program. He says when the team was in Thunder Bay, they saw up to 100 athletes.
3: Talent exists in every large community, small community, urban community, and rural community. It's really just getting the exposure. And so that's why it's super important for this program to get to places outside of, say, you know, the GTA or Montreal or Vancouver or Calgary.
2: As a finalist, Dowhouse will be part of a future set of tests involving the best 100 athletes. Back to you, Mary Jean.
1: Thanks so much, Macklin. Well, coming up in our next half hour here on the program, organizers of the Wake the Giant Music Festival just a day away from the big event with many excited Indigenous students and music fans anxiously waiting to see this year's lineup. And that lineup includes artist Shawnee Kish, and we're going to hear from her coming right up, as well as some music to get us set for this weekend of Wake the Giant. Stay with us. A World Report is next.

0: It is Friday, September 11th, as we've been hearing here on the program this morning, 25 years after 9/11. Well, coming up in this last half hour of our program, organizers of the Wake the Giant Music Festival are just a day away from the big event. I know I was driving past yesterday and saw some, you know, things in the site, tents set up, signs up. So many excited Indigenous students and music fans anxiously waiting to see this year's lineup. And of course, that lineup includes artist Shawnee Kish. And we're going to talk to her coming right up. Joining me now in the studio with a look at what's happening in news is Macklin Link. Good morning, Macklin.
1: Good morning. Well, the Northwestern Health Unit has issued a drug alert due to multiple drug poisonings in Kenora. The alert was issued yesterday due to an unknown substance sold as down, suspected to be fentanyl. People are urged not to use drugs alone and to get their drugs tested. And the Northwestern Ontario Air Search and Rescue Association is celebrating its 40th anniversary this weekend. An open

0: House barbecue is being held on Saturday from 3 in the afternoon until 6 in the evening. It's taking place at the Northwestern Ontario Air Search and Rescue Association hangar at the Thunder Bay International Airport. That's a quick look at what's making news this morning. Time now for the weather with Matt Frantpietro. Hey, Matt.
1: Hey, Macklin. Well, let's start in the far north here. Mainly cloudy skies. Chance of showers with a risk of a thunderstorm today. Winds gusting up to 20 kilometers an hour and a high of 21. The western part of the region, some sun and cloud on the way. 40% chance of showers late in the afternoon with a risk of a thunderstorm. High of 25, feeling more like 29. Similar story here in the city of Thunder Bay. Mostly sun and cloud. Some showers late in the day with a risk of a thunderstorm. High of 25. Feeling more like 30 degrees. And if we take a look down the north shore of Lake Superior up into Greenstone, sunny skies, winds gusting up to 30 kilometers an hour this morning. High around 25 degrees, feeling more like 30 degrees with the humidity. Mary Jean.
2: Well, right now in Thunder Bay, we are looking at a temperature of 10 degrees. So it's actually dropped a degree since last hour. Some fog patches being reported out there, but I'm seeing some partly cloudy skies and some sunshine out the Lisa Lacco Memorial window. For Atikokan, 15 degrees. Fort Frances, 17. Kenora, Dryden, Sulakout, also all 17 degrees and mostly cloudy skies, making them the warm spots at this hour. Red Lake, mostly cloudy and 16. Pickle Lake, 16 as well, but sunny skies there. Sandy Lake, mostly cloudy and 15. For Kitchen Lake, Savannah, cloudy and 16 degrees. Fort Severn, the cool spot at this hour, 6 degrees and cloudy. Looking eastward, Geraldton, mainly sunny skies and 13 at this hour. Around Nipigon, 15. Marathon and Armstrong areas, 14 degrees, mostly cloudy skies. 13 minutes after 8 o'clock.

0: Well, a popular Thunder Bay Music Festival that brings together Indigenous students and the whole city for an amazing concert is now just a day away. Of course, I'm talking about Wake the Giant. The festival is just part of the Wake the Giant cultural awareness movement led by Dennis Franklin Cromartie High School. And this year, the Waterfront Concert has quite the lineup, from Plain White Tees, the Wallflowers, and headliner Flo Rida, to our next guest, Shawnee Kish. Shawnee is a multi-Juno nominated Two-Spirit Indigenous country artist. Good morning.
1: Hi there. Good morning.
0: So since stepping further into country music in the last couple of years, it seems your star is certainly on the rise, and it's been marked by several big award nominations and awards. How does it feel to be getting this kind of recognition?
1: What a wild ride, let me tell you. The ups, the downs, the sideways. But it's been a good run. And this past year, gosh, I've grown so much. It's pretty magical.
0: Are there some standouts for you, some highlights in there?
1: Honestly, I swear to you, through like all of the, there's been so, I mean, this industry, like being, you know, comes with some pretty amazing highlights, like being nominated for Junos, being nominated for my first CCMA this year for my album. But honestly, it comes down to the special moments live when I get to connect with it. Just last week, I had invited a 12-year-old little girl on stage to sing. Mm. And we all watched her, just her whole spirit come to when she started singing, and we all celebrated her. And it's just those magical moments makes all everything so, so purposeful and powerful. And that's what I love the most about what I do.
0: Mm, I love that. And yeah, you were working in the industry for years before your move firmly into country. Tell me about some of your earlier work.
1: Well, I started singing as a Shania Twain impersonator. That's when I was around 12 years old. That was my job.
0: Okay.
1: Yeah, that was my full-time job. You can probably hear my daughter screaming in the background. Sorry.
0: No. That's okay. Hey, we're a lot of parents around here.
1: Call me life too. And so my first introduction into music and performing live was as a Shania Twain impersonator. I think, you know, I'm a two-spirit person, and I think I do feel like when I started writing my own music, I became a little bit afraid of country and being in that genre and what that might mean for me and not being accepted and all of those kinds of things. I felt a lot of sort of pressure. And so I spent many years looking for myself and finding what my voice, where it sits in sort of my artistry. And when I was releasing my debut album this past year, I kind of felt like what took over was my intuition, and my spirit spoke louder than my fear. And away we went. It was this thing that happened to me that pulled me in this direction. And I kind of just had no choice. It was just where we were going. It was something else was leading and I was going. So, it's been such a great year since.
0: And yet, I mean, gosh, over 5 years ago, I think, CBC Music Searchlight. I mean, you've been having some cool recognition throughout your time.
1: I love CBC so much. They've always been such an amazing supporter. And honestly, since then, the Searchlight, you know, to be recognized on such a huge platform in this country, it truly meant a lot, and it has done a lot for my career to be recognized and honored for my vocal ability. So,
0: and clearly your vocal ability taking you to some big stages. Like I'm thinking about World Expo in Dubai, Calgary Stampede, the Junos. You know, what's it like performing on some of those big stages?
1: It's always like pinch me. And it never gets old. Every time I kind of land on especially some of the bigger stages, it's like, how did we get here? What did we do? and then I look back at the whole journey. It's like, oh, that's what we had to go through to get here. That's what we had to fight. You know, I like, all those moments that I struggled with who I am and where I belong and finding myself in my indigeneity and finding myself in my creative, expressive way and my artistry. And it's just all of that led up to the moment standing on a stage, a big stage, and singing with my entire being. It's just, it feels so unreal.
0: Are there some pinch me's of people you've been on stage with?
1: Yes, there's so many Canadian artists, but the dream, mm-hmm. I'll tell you, is Shania Twain. And I feel like, and Melissa Etheridge, that's also been a dream. And I was almost there at some point. During COVID times, I almost opened for her, but the whole entire show got canceled. And so it didn't happen. Ooh. So we're putting it back out there in the world. But yeah, there's so many amazing Canadian artists that I've been able to open up for and collaborate with. Arkell, Serena Ryder. And now that, you know, it's incredible. The journey is so incredible.
0: And what influences your music and your writing?
1: Definitely female powerhouse vocalists. You know, I've looked up to Etta James, Nina Simone, Whitney Houston. That is how I learned to sing. Mm. You know, like we couldn't necessarily always afford vocal lessons and training. And so it was about putting on Whitney Houston and learning how her breath control and her pitch and her power. And I naturally have my like sort of, I call them powwow lungs because they're big. And just, you know, learning through those artists and learning through their stories and their triumphs and of life and their struggles. And that has always been an inspiration to me. And just how that you can tell when someone means what they're singing and they mean it because they've walked a road that, you know, has challenged them. I feel like you can tell in their voice. You can tell when it's real. You can tell when it's raw, and you can tell when it's sort of authentic. And it that has the power to change the world.
0: I understand you're actually currently working on a new album. Can you tell us anything about that?
1: I am. The second I released my debut album, I was already ready to go for album number two. And I feel like in the last week of that album, sort of everything sort of made more sense to me. It was that right down to

0: The Wire, I had a lot of like aha moments. And so it was kind of too late to make a ton of changes, but there was so much that I wanted to say that I didn't get to say in that first album. And so I was already ready, and I'm releasing singles pretty much, you know, every other month, if not every month. Mm. And it's just coming naturally. It's not something that we're trying to do. It's just, you know, oh, now I want to say this, and it, you know, it, and I can hear it like that. And so just releasing music to lead up to album number two.
1: All right. Now, of course, Wake the Giant, so much more than a music festival, with the focus being on the Indigenous students. How important is it for you to take part in events like that?
0: I think that this is what it's all about as an artist. It's using the gifts that we've been given as creators, as artists, and being able to transform that into something that inspires or empowers someone else. I think that's what makes art so great. And especially young people, you know, I remember when I was younger, I struggled so much with my home life and school life and just identity. And having music saved my life. Having something that I could hope for, dream for, and listen to and feel connected in when I didn't feel connected with the world. And sometimes, especially Indigenous communities, and especially in particularly remote communities in this country, where, you know, access to certain, you know, therapies and lessons and things like that. And if you don't have that, you can lean on music, you can lean on art and your favorite mm-hmm. artists, and being able to connect in that way. And that gives you power and control back in your life. Like, I remember those days. So just being able to have this opportunity and platform to be able to connect in that way and share what I now know about art and music and the power that it has. And just hopefully convince young people that, you know, especially if they need that convincing, that, damn, you are strong, and you might not know it, but you are.
1: Awesome. I love that. Before I let you go, Shani, can you suggest a song for us to play this morning that will be in your set tomorrow?
0: I suggest a song, I think Ride the River, maybe. Let's do Ride the River. It's my newest single. And I think in this past year, I've learned so much about kind of just, you know, I've been pretty hard on myself throughout this journey and self-analyzing. And I think I've learned to kind of put my feet up and be a little bit more easy on myself and easy on my life, and just ride the river, maybe let go of the wave, and, you know, trying to do the next thing and be the next thing, and just take it easy and enjoy the ride. Don't forget to enjoy the ride and the journey along the way.
1: Perfect. Thank you so much for that. I really appreciate you taking time to talk to us this morning.
0: Of course. Thanks for having me.
1: Shani Kish, part of this year's epic lineup for the Wake the Giant Music Festival, taking place on Saturday. Now for that song she mentioned, here's Ride the River.

0: Come on now.
1: There you go. That's Shawnee Kish with Ride the River. And she'll be performing, of course, live tomorrow at the Wake the Giant Music Festival. She's among a big lineup of performers. And I must say, one of the performers did a fabulous interview with some of the students at the school just last spring. Of course, CBC works with DFC students to teach them about media and journalism. And we've created an audio series called Wanish Gan. That's spelled W-A-A-Nish, N-I-S-H. Con, K-A-A-N. It means wake up, and the students named it that because it is their tip of the hat to the Wake the Giant Festival, and they have a range of fabulous interviews that they've done over time, and just today, episode 11 has dropped, and episode 11 is an interview with Sebastian Gaskin. He visited DFC and sat down with one of the students, Darian Morris, from Casabonica Lake First Nation, for a fabulous interview. So if you want to get a little taste of Sebastian Gaskin before you see him at Wake the Giant, this is your chance. You can go to CBC Listen, search for Wanish Gan, and you will find a great interview done with Darian Morris. Can't wait. We're just building to this Wake the Giant. Of course, you can also check out other interviews on that same spot that the students have done with many of the musicians who've graced the stage at Wake the Giant. I have a feeling they'll probably talk to some more this week, and we'll have some more additions. 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Macklin Link is here with the CBC News.
2: Good morning. Right now in Geraldton, mainly sunny and 13 degrees. Thunder Bay, fog patches and 10 degrees. And Kenora, mostly cloudy and 17 degrees. Ontario's Minister of Energy and Mines is encouraging Canadians to remain hopeful amid the ongoing trade war with the U.S. According to Stephen Lecce, the government has already supplied $30 billion through a tariff response fund to help critical industries and protect 10,000 workers. And now it's also expanding eligibility under its Protect Ontario financing program and the Ontario Together Trade Fund, providing financial assistance to provincial businesses. Lecce says the last few weeks were shocking to many Canadians, but he says it only makes the case to move even faster, be more intentional, and double down on Canadian products, procurement, and supply chains.
3: We are resilient people. We are united like ever before, and we will fight back. And I believe truly we will win the day because Canadians are going to buy more from this country. We're going to build more from this country. We're going to mine more from this country, process, extract, and ultimately unleash the true potential of Canada as an energy superpower.
2: Lecce says the government wants to see more products stamped with Made in Canada and made by workers in communities that are small or large across Ontario's north and across the province. Anishinaabe Aski Nation, or NAN, is supporting Ganugaming First Nation amid its ongoing safety concerns. Ganugaming's chief, Sherry Taylor, met with OPP Commissioner Thomas Kariek yesterday to discuss issues around violence and drug trafficking. The First Nation declared a state of emergency in May 2024. It says it's spent $1.6 million on private security measures since the spring. Anna Betty Etchney-Panescom is a deputy grand chief with NAN.
4: Policing services has continued to be a challenge, and the relationships with the OPP

0: has also been a challenge. And we believe that contributes to the criminal activity that is present within the First Nations.
1: Taylor says the OPP has agreed in principle to develop a written policing framework with Ganugameg. A spokesperson for Indigenous Services Canada says a meeting with provincial, federal, and Ganugameg officials is tentatively scheduled for Monday. The City of Thunder Bay is receiving more than $4 million from the Growing Canada's Community Canopies program to plant up to 35,000 trees. These new tree canopies will be densely placed in areas facing years of major tree loss. The city says the goal is for the newly planted trees to act as a buffer and enhance park biodiversity to protect and support canopy growth, especially for areas that struggle to manage water. Guy Walter is the city's landscape architect and supervisor of landscape architecture and horticulture. He says a lot of the planning for this project is centered around climate adaptation and mitigation.
2: A lot of the streetscapes that we have seen through the last few decades have kind of lost a lot of that canopy coverage. A lot of the parks throughout the city, public realm, public spaces, has lost a lot of the canopy and not been replenished for different reasons. Some of it due to invasive bugs and species and whatever else, but also just aging out of a lot of forests and canopy throughout the city.
1: Walter says it's also tailored largely to offset significant gray infrastructure and create much more green infrastructure to lower heat island effects. The tree planting initiative will happen over the next 3 years. And the fourth annual Take It in Strides event takes place this Sunday at Boulevard Lake in Thunder Bay. The initiative aims to raise awareness about mental health and suicide prevention and honor those who have lost their lives. It's raised more than $150,000 for local mental health and children's programming since its inception. Participants can register to walk 3 kilometers or run either 5 or 10 kilometers. The money is going to the Canadian Mental Health Association Thunder Bay and the Children's Centre Foundation. The event starts at 9:30 in the morning. And organizers of the popular Bassin for Bucks fishing tournament are celebrating a milestone this weekend. The 30th anniversary event kicks off in Sioux Narrows today. Barb Salvador has been with the tournament from the beginning. She says she's seen a few changes over the past 3 decades.
3: I've seen a lot of these anglers grow from teenagers to fathers. It's been really nice. And bigger boats, gosh, you think of all the boats in the bay when there's 120 boats sitting there waiting for takeoff. You just kind of count the dollars and it's, wow. It's amazing the equipment and the boats, how they've changed.
1: Salvador says the tournament has grown significantly over the years. Organizers expect to welcome over 120 teams of anglers this weekend, competing for cash prizes ranging from a few hundred to close to $1,000 in some categories. And that's the CBC News at 8:35. Back to you, Mary Jean.
4: Thanks so much, Macklin. Well, and a big thank you to everyone who helped get our program on the air this week. Mark Doucette, Matt Frappetro, Jasmine Cabate, Sarah Law, Nikki Shaw, Macklin Link, as mentioned, our show producer, Amy Hadley, Andrew Parker is our executive producer. And just a quick note, if you'd like to meet some of this team, that's right, this weekend, the CBC team is going to be at Wake the Giant at Marina Parks. So you can visit. We have a wonderful CBC pop-up kiosk. It's going to be open from 11 to 6 p.m. You can test your knowledge with our interactive trivia and go home with some fun CBC prizes. We also have our customizable photo frame and show us what Mino Bamad's win or the good life means to you. You can meet me, Macklin, our new friend here in the morning, Matt Frappetro, of course, and so many more of our gang. And of course, a fabulous lineup at Wake the Giant. The fun is going to continue all night. Flo Rida, the Wallflowers, Plain White Tees, as well as some of the Indigenous artists we've been talking about this morning, Tia Wood, Sebastian Gaskin, Shawnee Kish, and Love. It's going to be a lot of fun. Please drop by and say hi. We'd love to meet you. Well, thank you so much for joining us this week. Have a fabulous weekend. And we'll see you back here Monday. Bye-bye.
5: Nice bass.

0: insults are going back and forth and there's a trade war and people perhaps aren't as close as they used to be. But how do you think about that relationship between Canada and the United States, given what you went through?
1: I'm going to simply say that no matter what is happening now, it can never, ever, ever change what happened then. Mm-hmm. Not the bad and not the good. Mm-hmm. Nothing can change what Canadians and what Newfoundland and Labrador

0: You're listening to CBC Radio 1 in Northwestern Ontario. I'm Macklin Lake in the Thunder Bay Newsroom. The Northwestern Health Unit has issued a drug alert due to multiple drug poisonings in Kenora. The alert was issued yesterday due to an unknown substance sold as down, suspected to be fentanyl. The health unit says the substance is causing prolonged sedation or sleepiness. Multiple doses of naloxone are required to reverse overdoses. People are urged not to use drugs alone and to get their drugs tested. Free test strips can be accessed at any Northwestern Health Unit office. And a recent Lakehead University graduate has been selected as a finalist in the RBC Training Ground. It's the Canadian Olympic Committee's cross-country talent search for athletes. Nico Adowhouse is a sprinter and was named this week as a finalist. At these events, athletes perform core speed, strength, power, and endurance tests in front of Olympic-level talent scouts. And earlier this spring, they came to Thunder Bay for the first time ever. As a finalist, Adowhouse will be part of a future set of tests involving the best 100 athletes. By October, the top 35 athletes will be identified as they continue on a journey towards becoming an RBC future Olympian. Turning to take a look at the weather. Today in the northwest, a mix of sun and cloud with a chance of showers. In Thunder Bay in the east, a mix of sun and cloud with a chance of showers, with temperature highs between 24 and 26 degrees. And that's a brief look at the news and weather from CBC Thunder Bay. 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

0: If you are of a certain age, chances are you know that song from one of two places. Either you're a big fan of the Brat Pack classic St. Elmo's Fire, or you're a fan of this man.
1: It's Rick here. Today is Thursday, March the 21st, 1985. I'm 27 years old, and it's the first day I had to pinch myself to, I guess, understand that this wasn't just a dream. I mean, this was a reality. I guess right now, if I looked at 18 months down the line, I'd be scared shitless. I would really become overwhelmed with all the battles that are still ahead.
0: For more than 2 years, Canadian Rick Hansen pushed his wheelchair around much of the planet to raise money and awareness for people with disabilities.

0: you started doing more television, Night yeah. Heat, Littlest Hobo, one of my
1: favorite
0: childhood shows of all time. What kind of roles did you have on shows like that?
1: Oh, the requisite black roles, you know, like if I wasn't like a cop, I was a street detritus, I guess. I would be, you know, a pimp

0: Oh yeah.
1: How did you find it, Phil? Like, how did you get through it? I mean, how did you?
0: That was what the work was.
1: Yeah.
0: Right. And you just sucked it up and did it. You'd hate it inside, but that was the work. It wasn't like anybody was going to give you lead roles. So that was the work. So that's the work you did.
1: Actor, director, and recent member of the Order of Canada, Philip Aiken. Philip has a new production at this year's Shaw Festival, a play called Ohio State Murders. We were just reflecting on his life in acting. Philip has been an important figure in Canadian theater landscape, not only as an actor and as a director, but as a mentor. And a lot of that is down to the Obsidian Theater, the black theater company Philip co-founded in 2000, and he later became its artistic director. Coming up, you're going to hear Philip talk about his vision for Obsidian and the pretty direct advice he gives to those he mentors and why he calls himself a Mustang. I'm Tom Power. 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

0: 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I'm Macklin Link in the Thunder Bay Newsroom. Ontario's Minister of Energy and Mines is encouraging Canadians to remain hopeful amid the ongoing trade war with the U.S. According to Stephen Lecce, the government has already supplied $30 billion through a tariff response fund to help critical industries and protect 10,000 workers. And now it's also expanding eligibility under its Protect Ontario Financing Program and the Ontario Together Trade Fund, providing financial assistance to provincial businesses. Lecce says the government wants to see more products stamped with Made in Canada and made by workers in communities that are small or large across Ontario's north and across the province. And the Northwestern Ontario Air Search and Rescue Association is celebrating its 40th anniversary this weekend. The group of trained volunteers is on call to help with emergency situations. They primarily conduct searches from the sky for downed aircraft or boats in distress, but also complete ground searches using electronic equipment. An open house barbecue is being held on Saturday from 3 in the afternoon until 6 in the evening. It's taking place at the Northwestern Ontario Air Search and Rescue Association hangar at the Thunder Bay International Airport. Turning to take a look at the weather, today in the northwest, a mix of sun and cloud with a chance of showers. In Thunder Bay in the east, a mix of sun and cloud with a chance of showers, with temperature highs between 24 and 26 degrees. That's a brief look at the news and weather from CBC Thunder Bay.
1: I'm Tom Power, you're listening to Q, and you're in the middle of my conversation with a legend of Canadian theatre, Philip Aiken. Philip has a new production at this year's Shaw Festival. It's called The Ohio State Murders, one that Philip surprised us with at the beginning of the interview by telling us he hasn't seen it yet. He suffered a pretty nasty back injury during rehearsals. Again, Philip, if you're listening to this, hope you're feeling better. Before the break, we were looking back at Philip's life in theatre. And here's the thing with Philip. He's known for his acting, his directing, but he's very well known as a mentor in Canadian theater. People like Peter Fernandez, Lea Simone Bowen, Amanda Paris, these are all major figures in Canadian theater. They've all been guests on this show, and they have all talked to me about the help and inspiration Philip has given them. A lot of Peter's mentorship is tied to an organization he co-founded in 2000, Obsidian Theater, you know, a black theater company to tell black stories. I wanted to know more about that organization, essentially what Philip saw as its mission at the beginning. Here's what he had to say.
2: I mean, I had been involved in attempted revivals of like Theatre Fountainhead. I'd worked with Black Theatre Canada to, you know, sort of prototype black theatre companies in Toronto that had gone down. It was about black stories. I mean, that was the truth of what Obsidian was about. It was about putting black stories on the stage because, you know, they just weren't there. I mean, Black Theater Workshop was an Anglophone black company in Montreal. So, you know, got to give them their flowers. They're still around. But other than that, we're the only two. Obsidian and Black Theater Workshop are the only two that have kind of survived. But yeah, it was about putting black stories on stage. It was about

by Brian Adams. And that is it for the show today. Q This Week was produced by Simi Bassi, Nathan Chizen, Deanne Eros, Vanessa Greco, Nikki Manfredi, Vanessa Nigro, Liv Pasquarelli, Catherine Stock.

0: from London, from other cities, just to be coming into the city. And so there's a sense of scale that is like maybe really only possible in a place like Paris, and you can kind of see it and feel it everywhere.
1: So how are you feeling about Saturday's show? You got a list of songs you can't wait to hear live for the first time?
0: Emil, I have never seen Celine Dion live. And so every time that I tell that to people, they say, whoa, buddy, you're in for

0: need fans to wear comfortable shoes. This is going to be a much longer show than the shows that I normally do. So I'm preparing for that. I'm bracing myself for like maximum Celine.
1: Well, that's very exciting, pal. And you're going to bring us all the color and the magic from that show on Monday, right?
0: That's right. Monday's show of Commotion will be entirely about the first concert of Celine Dion returning after so long of being away. So I'm really excited about that.
1: All right. Well, thanks for being here, Elamine. Thanks for popping in all the way from Paris.
0: Of course. Good to see you, friend.
1: So we'll be joined by Elamine on Monday with Eugenie Lapine Blondeau and Benjamin Locage on Monday to talk about the comeback. And that is it for Commotion today. I'm Emile Niazi sitting in for Elamine Abdel Mahmoud. Thanks for listening.
2: You're listening to CBC Radio 1 in Northwestern Ontario. I'm Macklin Link in the Thunder Bay Newsroom. The Northwestern Health Unit has issued a drug alert due to multiple drug poisonings in Kenora. The alert was issued yesterday due to an unknown substance sold as down, suspected to be fentanyl. The health unit says the substance is causing prolonged sedation or sleepiness. Multiple doses of naloxone are required to reverse overdoses. People are urged not to use drugs alone and to get their drugs tested. Free test strips can be accessed at any Northwestern Health Unit office. And a recent Lakehead University graduate has been selected as a finalist in the RBC Training Ground. It's the Canadian Olympic Committee's cross-country talent search for athletes. Nico Dowhouse is a sprinter and was named this week as a finalist. At these events, athletes perform core speed, strength, power, and endurance tests in front of Olympic-level talent scouts. And earlier this spring, they came to Thunder Bay for the first time ever. As a finalist, Dowhouse will be part of a future set of tests involving the best 100 athletes. By October, the top 35 athletes will be identified as they continue on a journey towards becoming an RBC future Olympian. Turning to take a look at the weather, today in the northwest, a mix of sun and cloud with a chance of showers. In Thunder Bay in the east, a mix of sun and cloud with a chance of showers, with temperature highs between 24 and 26 degrees. And that's a brief look at the news and weather from CBC Thunder Bay. 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
3: 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From Regina, Saskatchewan, home of Government House.

0: audience picks the winner. Now here's a man whose government meant to make you laugh, Steve Patterson.
1: Yeah! Thank you, Graham. Hello, Canada. Welcome back to the debaters. We are coming to you for the first time in a long while from Regina, Saskatchewan. Yes! Regina is a city with its own unique style. In fact, you have a kind of pizza here called Regina-style pizza, which I thought meant you could see the delivery driver coming from several kilometers away. It turns out that you make a unique pizza pie. You cover a doughy crust in sauce and then add layer upon layer of cheese and toppings so it's thick like a lasagna, and then you bake it and slice it into 4-inch squares. And then afterwards, if you eat that, you're so full, you roll home like a prairie tumbleweed. It is time now to meet two debaters who we think are a real slice. This comic was terrified of sitting on Santa's lap growing up because he was claustrophobic. It's Vancouver's Gavin Clarkson. Gavin Clarkson, striding across the stage purposefully to my left, wearing an adventurous hat.
2: Hi, Gavin. Hey, Steve.
1: Welcome back, my friend.
2: Thank you.
1: And this comic's successful strategy to join a community garden was the result of a well-thought-out plot. It's Vancouver's Yumi Nagashima! Yumi!
3: Hi, Steve.
1: Hi, Yumi. How are you doing? Debaters, your topic is one that has two camps. Tents. Are they superior to RVs? I'm happy we're debating this because one time on the show we debated the awesomeness of Hawkins Cheesies. And they were so thrilled. They were so thrilled they sent our whole staff a bunch of cheesies for free. So let me be very clear here. Regardless of how this debate plays out,

0: I am an actor, fresh out of theater school with big dreams and an even bigger drug habit. But things are pretty good. That is until my best friend is set up on a date with David Lee Roth. Yeah, from Van Halen. 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
1: I'm Amanda Pfeffer on the next Ontario Today. On the 25th anniversary of 9/11, one of the writers behind the hit musical Come From Away joins us to talk about friendship across the border. Does it still exist? Your stories on Ontario Today after the new news. He's on Ontario Today.
2: This is the CBC News from Thunder Bay. Good afternoon. I'm Macklin Link. It's 12 o'clock. Right now in Geraldton, sunny and 20 degrees. Here in Thunder Bay, mostly cloudy and 23 degrees. And in Kenora, mostly cloudy and 18 degrees. Well, people are marking a milestone today. It's been a quarter century since the 9/11 terror attacks that killed thousands in New York, at the Pentagon, and in Pennsylvania. Memorial ceremonies are taking place across the United States and in Canada. The CBC's Clara Pasica reports from Toronto.
3: The markets in Toronto this morning opened in somber silence at the TMX Market Center. John McKenzie, TMX Group CEO, was joined by the U.S. Consul General, premiers, dignitaries, and members of the financial community.
4: It's an opportunity before the business of the day begins to remember those lives who were lost 25 years ago, to honor the courage that followed, and to reaffirm the enduring relationship between Canada and the U.S. at a time when it needs a reminder.
3: Holding the event in Toronto's financial district is meant to be a reminder of the event that struck at the heart of the global financial sector. 24 Canadians were among the approximately 3,000 who lost their lives. Others mourn lost colleagues and loved ones. Ontario Premier Doug Ford spoke of the visceral response he had that day.
5: How dare someone attack our family? And we still consider the Americans are family.
3: U.S. Consul General Baxter Hunt says he's thinking of how much Canadians did.
6: Canadians also donated blood. They sent money for relief efforts. They organized demonstrations to show their support for Americans. I was working at the U.S. Embassy in Ottawa at the time, and I will never forget the outpouring of support that we saw.
3: Organizations are marking the anniversary across the continent with ceremonies, art, and moments of silence. Clara Pasica, CBC News, Toronto.
2: And the number of people experiencing homelessness is rising in Ontario. That's according to a new analysis from the province's Financial Accountability Office. It estimates homelessness increased by roughly 23% in the past 4 years. The report also looked at how Ontario's Ministry of Municipal Affairs and Housing is spending money to address the problem. It found the biggest share of funding went to support people who are already unhoused through things like emergency shelters. Steve Pomeroy is executive advisor at McMaster University's Canadian Housing Evidence Collaborative. He says the province should prioritize spending its money to get people out of homelessness or prevent it to begin with.
7: You need to be able to give them sufficient level of income that they can find a place to live that they can afford, which means probably $1,000 to $1,500 of monthly assistance to afford a rent. We don't have levels of assistance that are anywhere near that.
2: A provincial spokesperson said in a statement that the report only captures a moment in time rather than accounting for actual or new government spending. And Ukrainian President Volodymyr Zelensky is expected to visit Northern Ontario today. He'll be visiting North Bay. The International Test Pilot School in North Bay is under contract to train about 80 Ukrainian military pilots by April 2029. Some Ukrainians living in North Bay, like Nadia Stukalova, are welcoming the president's visit. She immigrated there from Ukraine with her family in 2021.
8: I do believe that this visit will still strengthen the relationship between the countries and brings us even more closer to each other. So this is also what I observe, and this is what our behind the scenes, the talks in between people. And I believe that's also the sign that still Ukrainians have lots of strength and determination.
2: The North Bay visit follows Zelensky's stop in Calgary yesterday. That's where Prime Minister Mark Carney announced plans to help repair Ukraine's energy infrastructure, increase storage capacity, and power hospitals. To get Ukrainians through the winter, Canada will provide over $430 million in loan guarantees for gas purchases. And Statistics Canada says the debt-to-income ratio declined in the second quarter as income growth outpaced debt. The agency says household credit market debt as a proportion of household disposable income fell to just over 176% on a seasonally adjusted basis. It says this means

0: Canadians households held about $1.76 in credit market debt for every dollar of household disposable income. The decline came as seasonally adjusted household credit market borrowing, which includes consumer credit as well as mortgage and non-mortgage loans, slowed to $29.4 billion for the quarter. And the Bank of Canada revealed its latest banknote last week featuring King Charles III. The brand new bill showcases Canada's monarch in a green vertical portrait, in addition to dynamic maple leaves and poppies that create a 3D effect along the security stripe. Martine Warren is a banknote design specialist with the Bank of Canada. She says the bill's visually striking appearance also makes it more secure.
1: So historically, we've got these metallic stripes, kind of holographic stripes. This is the next generation of feature, more secure. Certainly, we hope people will see, will find it easy to authenticate banknotes, and it's a feature that you can't miss.
0: Engraved on the backside of the currency is the Vimy Ridge Monument and a field of poppies, which has appeared on previous versions of the $20 bill. And that's the CBC News at 12:05 from the Thunder Bay Newsroom. I'm Macklin Link. Stay tuned for national and international news coming up at the top of the hour. 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And now your updated weather forecast for the city of Thunder Bay. Today, it will be a mix of sun and cloud, 40% chance of showers late this afternoon with a risk of a thunderstorm, and a high of 25 degrees. Tonight, it will be mainly cloudy, 40% chance of showers early this evening, showers beginning this evening, risk of a thunderstorm this evening and after midnight, and a low of 16 degrees. And on Saturday, it will be showers ending in the morning, then a mix of sun and cloud, with a 40% chance of showers, with a high of 20 degrees.
2: Good afternoon. I'm Amanda Pfeffer. This is the province's Open Line Show, Ontario Today. This hour, caring and kindness over the U.S.-Canada border. What does it look like today?
3: To unexpected visit to Canada, we're in Gander, just informed of a horrible tragedy in Washington and New York City.
2: Kevin Turf, filming 25 years ago aboard a plane that had just landed in Gander, Newfoundland. Kevin had been just informed about 9/11.
4: Yeah, it was a terrifying experience. I mean, we had no idea. First of all, we had no idea what was actually happening in New York City. Then when we finally landed, you know, we were on the plane for about 15 hours before we were picked up by school buses that came off strike just to come and get us.
2: Sue Riccardelli, another of the more than 6,000 passengers taken in by Gander and surrounding communities. It's their story, bonding with a community that had taken them in. That bond continues 25 years later as a reunion takes place in Gander today. The legacy of their story also includes a hit Broadway play called Come From Away. Our guest David Hine created that story with his wife Irene Sankoff. Today we remember those lost on 9/11, one of the darkest days in American history. But Come From Away is really about 9/12, what happened after, says David Hine.
5: We didn't set out to tell a 9/11 story. I mean, we fell in love with Newfoundland. We wanted to tell the story not about what happened here in New York, but about how they responded, about how these people responded to a tragedy, and how we can all respond to a tragedy through kindness.
2: The story of kindness to strangers comes today in a very different context with our relationship with the United States. But we'll see how those relationships endure 25 years after 9/11, and we want to hear from you. Today, we're talking about caring and kindness over the U.S.-Canada border. What does it look like today? 1-888-817-8995. Welcome to the Rock is the opening number from the musical Come From Away. Come From Away is playing in Ontario this week in cities like Sudbury and Ottawa, perhaps more. Let me know if it's playing in a town near you. We open the lines today to people who continue opening their arms to Americans and Americans opening their arms to Canadians, despite our new context. There are Canadian and American hydro workers and firefighters who cross the border in times of need all the time. There are mutual agreements, of course, to help across that border, but workers have to put their hands up to go and do that. We would love to hear from you. 1

0: of a lookout of a moment.
1: You are listening to CBC Radio 1 in Northwestern Ontario. I'm Macklin Link in the Thunder Bay Newsroom. The city of Thunder Bay is receiving more than $4 million from the Growing Canada's Community Canopies program to plant up to 35,000 trees. These new tree canopies will be densely placed in areas facing years of major tree loss. The city says the goal is for the newly planted trees to act as a buffer and enhance park biodiversity to protect and support canopy growth, especially for areas that struggle to manage water. Guy Walter is the city's landscape architect and supervisor of landscape architecture and horticulture. He says it's also tailored largely to create much more green infrastructure to lower heat island effects. The tree planting initiative will happen over the next 3 years. And a long-running fishing tournament in the Northwest is celebrating a big anniversary. Bassin for Bucks is an annual event held in Sioux Narrows. This weekend, it will mark its 30th anniversary. Jeff Polikoff is one of the organizers. He says the event draws anglers from around Canada and the U.S. to an area well-known for good fishing. Polikoff says the tournament started 30 years ago with only about 20 fishing teams and now attracts over 120 teams vying for cash prizes. Bassin for Bucks kicks off today and runs through the weekend. Turning to take a look at the weather, today in the Northwest, mainly cloudy with a chance of showers. In Thunder Bay and the East, a mix of sun and cloud with a chance of showers, with temperature highs between 24 and 26 degrees.
2: You're listening to the province's Open Line Show Ontario Today. I'm Amanda Pfeffer. This hour, we're talking about caring and kindness across the U.S.-Canada border. What does it look like 25 years after 9/11? 1-888-817-8995.
3: I am a 9/11 survivor, and my story is very different from those of you who live here in Newfoundland.
2: Jeanette Gutierrez spoke today in Gander, Newfoundland. She and more than 6,000 airline passengers were forced to land 25 years ago in Gander. Gutierrez lives in the United States. She is on the board of a group called Pay It Forward. Founded in the wake of that experience, Pay It Forward works to spread kindness to honor the victims of 9/11.
3: And I'm going to say that through your kindness then and now, I am 100% a kinder person through your continued examples.
2: There is a reunion for those passengers taking place in Gander today. Coming up, my interview with two passengers who landed in Gander and their work to get the mayor of their hometown, Morris Plains, New Jersey, a sister city to Gander, Newfoundland. This hour, caring and kindness across the U.S.-Canada border. What does it look like 25 years after 9/11? 1-888-817-8995.

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I'm Macklin Link in the Thunder Bay Newsroom. Anishinaabe Aski Nation, or NAN, is supporting Ganugaming First Nation amid its ongoing safety concerns. Ganugaming's Chief Sherry Taylor met with OPP Commissioner Thomas Carrick yesterday to discuss issues around violence and drug trafficking. The First Nation declared a state of emergency in May of 2024.

0: 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I'm Odario Williams. 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
1: Thank you very much, everybody. How you doing, Toronto? This next tune is off our new record. All these songs have been off our new record, but this is a song we all wrote together for my wife, which is, it's not a weird thing.

0: 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I'm Odario Williams. 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
1: You are listening to CBC Radio 1 in Northwestern Ontario. I'm Macklin Link in the Thunder Bay Newsroom. The city of Thunder Bay is receiving more than $4 million from the Growing Canada's Community Canopies program to plant up to 35,000 trees. These new tree canopies will be densely placed in areas facing years of major tree loss. The city says the goal is for the newly planted trees to act as a buffer and enhance park biodiversity to protect and support

canopy growth, especially for areas that struggle to manage water. Guy Walter is the city's landscape architect and supervisor of landscape architecture and horticulture. He says it's also tailored largely to create much more green infrastructure to lower heat island effects. The tree planting initiative will happen over the next 3 years. And a long-running fishing tournament in the Northwest is celebrating a big anniversary. Bassin' for Bucks is an annual event held in Sioux Narrows. This weekend, it will mark its 30th anniversary. Jeff Polikoff is one of the organizers. He says the event draws anglers from around Canada and the U.S. to an area well known.

0: Thank you so much, Toronto. We love you with the Brothers Landreth. We'll catch you next time.
1: That's the Brothers Landreth closing out their set with Got to Be You, recorded live.

0: David O featuring Popcon going from meme to banger with his 2019 track, Risky. I'm Gemini, and you're listening to Marvin's Room on CBC Radio and Sirius XM. I'll be right back with more great music after your local news and weather.
1: You're listening to CBC Radio 1 in Northwestern Ontario. I'm Macklin Link in the Thunder Bay Newsroom. Anishinaabe Aski Nation, or NAN, is supporting Ganugaming First Nation amid its ongoing safety concerns. Ganugaming's Chief Sherry Taylor met with OPP Commissioner Thomas Carrick yesterday to discuss issues around violence and drug trafficking. The First Nation declared a state of emergency in May of 2024. It says it spent $1.6 million on private security measures since the spring. Taylor says the OPP has agreed in principle to develop a written policing framework with Ganugaming. A spokesperson for Indigenous Services Canada says a meeting with provincial, federal, and Ganugaming officials is tentatively scheduled for Monday. And the fourth annual Take It in Strides event takes place this Sunday at Boulevard Lake in Thunder Bay. The initiative aims to raise awareness about mental health and suicide prevention and honor those who have lost their lives. It's raised more than $150,000 for local mental health and children's programming since its inception. Participants can register to walk 3 kilometers or run either 5 or 10 kilometers. The money is going to the Canadian Mental Health Association Thunder Bay and the Children's Center Foundation. The event starts at 9:30 in the morning. Turning to take a look at the weather today in the Northwest, mainly

0: cloudy with a chance of showers. In Thunder Bay in the east, a mix of sun and cloud with a chance of showers, with temperature highs between 24 and 26 degrees. That's a brief look at the news and weather from CBC Thunder Bay.
1: Welcome back. I'm Gemini, and you're in Marvin's room. Next up is the surprising story behind the infectious debut single of American R&B.

by suicide in 2024. In other news, homelessness in Ontario is on the rise and has climbed by more than 23% over the last 4 years. It's up to 76,000 people in the province now. Those numbers from the Ontario Financial Accountability Office, which says in a new report that the number of unhoused people is also expected

It is 4:56, 3:56 Central. Let's end the hour with some music. Andrew High is returning to his hometown of Sudbury tonight for a performance at Valley East Days. Here's a tune from last year called Northern Blood.

just a few minutes away from your national news. Coming up the next hour of Up North, 9/11 changed the world in many ways, shifting the culture, including representations on film, for example. Our pop culture columnist, Rad Simon-Pallet, will join us to talk about the stories we've seen on screen ever since. We'll be back after the world this hour.

0: do you plan on performing the song with the students?
1: Yeah, so the plan is, now that we're here during the final day of the workshop, is to finish up a demo so that I can then hand it off to the students after I leave. And then I'm coming back to Thunder Bay in September to perform at Wake the Giant Festival. And so I'm planning to invite the students up on stage and have them come perform with me.
0: Wow. Is there anything else you would like to add?
1: I just want to say, if there's any young people out there thinking of getting into the arts, do it. We need more artists in this tumultuous time that we're living through right now. The world needs art. The world needs beauty. So if you're thinking about it, just do it.
0: Thank you. Thank you so much.
2: Just a short excerpt from WanishCon episode 11 with Sebastian Gaskin. He's part of this year's lineup at the Wake the Giant Music Festival in Thunder Bay. Other artists taken to the stage include Shawnee Kish, Plain White Tees, The Wallflowers, and headliner Flo Rida. To hear the full interview, head to CBC Listen and the WanishCon page, where you'll find past artist interviews and Wake the Giant stories. Now, here's a tune from Sebastian Gaskin now. This is called Medicine.

just a former prime minister, 92 years old, and a very proud Canadian. But I have seen a few things in my lifetime. And I know this country and the people from coast to coast to coast. I have a message for our American friends. Yes, Canada is generous, open country, and Canadians are tolerant and kind. But never mistake our generosity for weakness.

Good evening, I'm Jasmine Cabate in the Thunder Bay Newsroom. Lakehead University has raised the survivor's flag in honor of residential school survivors and those affected by the residential school system. A flag-raising ceremony was held at the Thunder Bay campus this morning ahead of the National Day for Truth and Reconciliation on September 30th. Mike Medita-

0: Awabin is a deputy grand chief with Anishinaabe Aski Nation and is a member of Fort Albany First Nation and a survivor of St. Anne's Indian Residential School. He says it's important for survivors to have opportunities to share their stories in safe spaces. And a Thunder Bay athlete has made it to the next round of the RBC Training Ground, the Canadian Olympic Committee's official cross-country talent search for athletes. At these cross-Canada events, athletes perform core speed, strength, power, and endurance tests in front of elite-level talent scouts. This spring, the event came to Thunder Bay for the first time ever. Nico Dohas is the sprinter and was named this week as a finalist. The program will identify the top 35 athletes by October as they continue on a journey towards possibly becoming a future Olympian. And now your updated weather forecast for the city of Thunder Bay. Tonight, it'll be cloudy with a 40% chance of showers early this evening and showers beginning this evening with the risk of a thunderstorm this evening and overnight with a low of 16. On Saturday, it'll be showers ending in the morning, then mainly cloudy with a 40% chance of showers and the risk of a thunderstorm early in the morning with a high of 22. And on Saturday night, it'll be mainly cloudy with the wind gusting from 20 kilometers per hour to 40, then becoming light near midnight with a low of 16.
1: My name is Siaya, and I live in the most beautiful place on earth. 7 months ago, I blew up my life, and a lot has shifted since then. Everyone is moving forward. I'm still working on that. And that's me. Welcome to Ice Cove.
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5: Good evening, I'm Chris Howden. This is As It Happens. Tonight.
4: Committing to memory, a woman who filmed the 9/11 attacks from her New York City fire escape has finally brought herself to watch the footage from that day 25 years later.
5: Bringing home that she should be brought home. Two British citizens have been detained in Iran for over 600 days on espionage charges. Our guest says the UK government should be doing more to get his mother released.
4: Stay or pay, the president of a conservative riding association in BC tells us if MPs are going to cross the floor, they should have to reimburse the riding association the amount it gave them to campaign.
5: Don't Look Up. An urban planner calls out Loblaw for an advertising stunt that lit up the sky over downtown Toronto last night. A swarm of drones promoting an AI health portal.
4: Comfortably numb, after analyzing rare skeletal remains from Indonesia, an archaeologist says there is now evidence that our ancestors were sucking on psychoactive betel nuts to feel good.
5: And the final push. When a Georgia man came upon a bald eagle on the ground, he thought it was dead, but its life was saved after it performed a last desperate act. It defecated. As It Happens, the Friday edition, radio that celebrates a come-from-behind victory.

0: that difficulty when we talk about capturing footage like that, did you know right away that you might never watch it? I mean, what held you back for so long?
1: Yes, at the time I could have reviewed it in my camera, but I chose not

When Emma Bonino put her mind to something, she did not take no for an answer, even when the personal stakes were high. The trailblazing Italian politician has died at the age of 78. Ms. Bonino first got involved in politics at the age of 26 after getting an abortion, which was illegal in Italy at the time. After the procedure, she turned herself in to the police, unleashing a wave of headlines and political organizing that culminated in the legalization of abortion in 1978. Ms. Bonino went on to have a decades-long career in Italian politics, which included terms

0: obviously it's people who survived, you know, being on the front lines or in combat. But do you have a sense of the number of people who were brought in to the fold this way, who did not survive, who died in combat?
1: Both Russia and Ukraine are keeping the numbers of the killed in action secret. It's not publicly available.

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1: Two roads diverged in a wood, and I took the road less traveled.
2: After all the awkwardness, disasters, and family drama, Mark Critch is finally graduating.
1: Maybe it's about not settling for the way things are, but making your own way.
3: No, it's about jobs.
2: And to move forward.